0: I'm not done. Got more. Let's see here. I want to make sure I do this in the order that I've been wanting to do this in. Sleazebag dad caucus founder Representative Jimmy Gomez admits to cheating on wife after the New York Post expose. We send more lowlives to Congress. It's unbelievable. It's unbelievable how these people conduct themselves. No wonder they don't give a damn. Congressional dad's caucus founder. This guy's a congressional dad's caucus founder. Jimmy Gomez, Democrat of California, confessed Tuesday that he cheated on his wife after the Post in April revealed he was seen kissing a congressional aide outside a Washington party. The Post report unleashed a House Ethics Committee investigation that uncovered sordid new details, crushing Gomez's carefully crafted public image as a doting family man. It's almost like Swalwell in that sense. Although I think Swalwell's a one-off in terms of how disgusting he was. Maybe not. Years ago, I made personal mistakes outside my marriage that have caused real pain to my wife and family, told CNN, describing the extramarital relations as consensual. I sincerely apologize to my wife, family, friends, and the people that I have the privilege to serve. The Los Angeles Democrat was spotted making out with a much younger congressional aide for a different lawmaker outside the home of then-Representative Eric Swalwell. Wait, let me get this straight. He's making out with a young congressional aide outside of Swalwell's home? Ahead of the August 2023 recess. So this is recent. It's recent. You do this stuff in your workplace, you're going to get fired and you might get a piece of litigation handed to you. Gomez, who's married, was kissing the aide 2 decades his junior outside Swalwell's backyard bash. Attendees did not recall seeing Gomez's wife or then 11-month-old son at the party. Just months prior, Gomez in January 2023 launched the Dad's Caucus and wore his baby's son in a sling around his neck during marathon votes for House Speaker. Dads need to do more of our part at home and in Congress, advocating for policies that uplift parents and children, his caucus website said. These people are sick. They're sick. While trumpeting his family role, sources said Gomez, Swalwell, and Senator Ruben Galeo were busy boozing and behaving boorishly as members of the so-called Cool Kids clique. I don't know. Cool Kids, I always think of Swalwell and Galeo. Swalwell resigned in disgrace following a series of sexual misconduct allegations against him earlier this year. This guy Gomez is a sleazebag. He should resign and use his free time to trade war stories with Swalwell, said one Democratic source familiar with the matter. Gomez and the younger Hill staffer were kissing by a stunned group of Democratic congressional aides, two of whom recounted their surprise to the Post. A third heard of Gomez's alleged relationship with the woman from additional Democratic sources. Swalwell and Gomez were close friends. I'll be right back. Do you really want another summer like last summer, barely sleeping because you were too hot all night? 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
3: ABC News, I'm Dave Packer. Four House Republicans sided with Democrats to pass an Iran War Powers resolution that calls on President Trump to terminate the use of U.S. armed forces in hostilities against Iran unless there's a declaration of war or authorization of force. Next stop, the Senate, but the resolution's considered largely symbolic. The Ebola outbreak in Central Africa still growing, but World Health Organization Director General Tedros Adhanom Ghebreyesus today saying the response is catching up.
4: The number of suspected cases has now been reduced to 116 from over 1,000 last week. As we work through the backlog, either confirming them or ruling them out.
3: Even after the Trump administration says it's scrapping plans for a $1.8 billion anti-weaponization fund, at least one attorney for January 6 defendants still planning to seek damages for some 400 defendants to the tune of $1 million each. This is ABC News.
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0: This is Show Me Today, the voice of Missouri. I'm Cameron Connor. Speed limits could be getting raised to 75, permitting the signature from the governor. We'll dive into it later. Missouri U.S. Senator Eric Schmidt also stops by to discuss the new college athletics bill, millions in airport funding in the St. Louis area, and the latest on Iran negotiations. Bill Pollack will dive into Kansas City's gangster-related prohibition era. But first, a dive into Kansas City's present. The Kansas City Convention and Visitors Bureau officials say the World Cup buzz is getting louder. Mackenzie Walters of Visit KC says hotel bookings have been lower than expected. She notes, however, there's a very positive indicator coming from short-term rentals near Arrowhead Stadium. World Cup matches begin June 16th and continue through July 11th. The event is expected to attract over 650,000 fans and pump hundreds of millions of dollars into the local economy.
1: Well, let's talk about this World Cup. It's coming up very, very soon. Are things coming together?
2: Yeah, absolutely. KC 2026 is obviously the committee in charge of organizing everything. So people around Kansas City are already seeing all of the FIFA Fan Festival staging going up at the World War I Museum. They've released their transportation plan about how they're going to get fans from the airport to downtown, from downtown out to the stadium. That's all been publicly released now. We have all, you know, our streetcar extension just finished its second extension that came out just last week. You know, there's all kinds of little pieces that are all falling together. And so we're really excited to welcome, you know, thousands of fans coming up soon here in just a couple weeks.
1: What are you hearing from your local hotels?
2: Yeah, obviously we had that AHLA report that came out, you know, that painted maybe a frustrated picture from some of our hotels in terms of sentiment about bookings. We are seeing things start to trend in a much better, you know, direction. Obviously, I'm sure our hotels wish that they were completely sold out by now for every single day during the World Cup window here in Kansas City. That's just not the way that you know, this summer has worked out for us, but we are seeing things trend in a great direction. More bookings are coming in. Some hotels are having their prices come down a little bit, that I think is helping things. And at the end of the day, hotels are kind of one piece of the picture when it comes to our overall visitor, you know, our overall visitor estimate. We are seeing really great Airbnb and short-term rental bookings. So probably a lot of people you're going to see staying, you know, at an Airbnb or a VRBO out by the stadium, or, you know, somewhere else around downtown. I'm seeing good numbers there. You know, a lot of people, Kansas City is a big drive market. So, you know, maybe some people are pointing to airport book, you know, traffic at the airport. A lot of people could be driving into Kansas City. People could be waiting until that our last two matches, which are knockout rounds, to, you know, to decide if they're going to be coming to Kansas City, because you don't know who's going to be playing in those rounds. So, you know, just a lot of things that, you know, are kind of snowballing here at the very end and everything. So
1: this is so unique to learn about this, because from a tourism standpoint, you've got these international fans and they'll travel all over the world to see their teams. And do they tend to stay a while?
2: Yeah, the average international visitor, according to a lot of the of the data that we've received from our partners at U.S. Travel, is that they come in for much longer stays into the United States, but they tend to visit multiple cities. So they might only stay in Kansas City for 2 or 3 days, but then they might go to Dallas and watch their team play there, and then go to New York City and stay there and explore all of the, you know, the tourism mecca that is, you know, the New York City, and then go to Boston and see their team play there. You know, so they could be here for a week or 9 days, 10 days, but they're kind of visiting multiple destinations, similar to how you or I would if we went to, you know, Europe or Italy. We would go see multiple cities in, you know, Italy or in, you know, London and England, because we're only going to be there, you know, for so long, and you're not going to go to England for 2 days, right? I mean, we want people to, and you want to experience so much of the culture and the destination. Some people, obviously, even here, would make a whole 2-week vacation out of, you know, hopping around Europe. People who are coming here from international destinations are doing the same thing.
1: So for those that are going to be in Kansas City, though, you're optimistic and hopeful and trying to encourage them to see everything local, eat everything, you know, spend a lot of time here. What are your expectations?
2: Yeah, absolutely. We are still estimating 650,000 visitors. that is a blend, obviously, of international and domestic travelers. Right now, some of that is pulling more towards the domestic traveler than it is international, but we're still expecting a good mix. We're already seeing people who are posting online about coming into Kansas City from Ecuador, from Argentina. Those are two of our biggest markets of international visitors so far, which is really exciting to see. From the UK, because England is having a base camp here. So we're really excited, to welcome all of those international travelers. But then we're going to have a lot of fans who are here from Des Moines, from mid-Missouri, from Wichita, Kansas, who are all considered visitors to us, whether even if they're just, a 3 or 4 hour drive away.
1: 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I'm Sue Danielson. 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Mackenzie Walters is the communication manager for Visit KC, which is getting ready for the World Cup. The Convention and Visitors Bureau entity is still predicting 650,000 World Cup fans and visitors. The expected direct economic impact on the area, over $653 million. Teams playing in the Kansas City area include Argentina, Netherlands, Austria, Algeria, Ecuador, Curaçao, and Tunisia. There's also the FIFA Fan Festival, which is an 18-day free celebration that's at the National World War I Museum and Memorial.
3: And there's been a lot of news about higher gas prices. I think they've dipped down a little bit. Airfare is a little higher, too. But I just think if someone is that devoted to watching their favorite soccer team and willing to fly to another country, that maybe airfare is not an issue for them.
2: Absolutely. We've heard from a lot of embassies from other countries that people who are diehard, World Cup fans for their team, they save up for 4 years. From the last 22 World Cup, they start saving as soon as that one is over for the next World Cup. And when this one is over, they'll start saving for the 2030 World Cup. I mean, they are invested in seeing their team play and cheering on their country.
3: You read about the Netherlands. They have some special plans in Kansas City, don't they?
2: Yeah, the Netherlands they're planning to walk from downtown to the FIFA Fan Festival before their match in June, and then they'll be hopping on the bus and heading out to the stadium and celebrating and cheering on their team. Argentina's also planning some fun, fan activations and celebrations, and Ecuador as well. So really, I think it's going to be a great opportunity for Kansas City residents to be able to hopefully come downtown and experience so much culture and liveliness in our downtown area. That's going to be a once-in-a-lifetime opportunity. We didn't spend 10 years planning all of this for everyone to stay home here in Kansas City and, make this a flop. We're ready to go.
3: Yeah. Now, the Netherlands, they're going to paint the town orange, I hear, because that's their colors.
2: Yeah.
3: I'm so going to see that, and I'm going to learn a lot about this. Yeah, it's very educational for those of us who are maybe not hardcore, more interested in American football than soccer, especially in Kansas City. But now, you mentioned the FIFA Fan Fest. Talk a little bit more about that. That's coming up, and that's going to be big, isn't it?
2: Yeah, they're taking over a large portion of the grounds of the National World War I Museum and Memorial on the south side of it. You have to have a ticket to the games or anything like that. You do have to register online so that they can control crowds and make sure that they're not, packing too many people into the Fan Fest on any given day. But anybody can come. It'll be right on the KC streetcar line, so very easy to get to, which will be really great. So you can park down at the Country Club Plaza or in the River Market, ride the streetcar to the Fan Festival, and then once you go through the security perimeter, you're in there. There will be live music. We're going to have Sheryl Crow, our Missouri native, performing on one of the nights, or if you're on the other end of the music genre spectrum, All-American Rejects are performing one weekend. Tech N9ne, a local KC hip-hop artist, is performing. So there's going to be all kinds of live music. A lot of our local restaurants and bars and everything are setting up a shop there to sell, KC barbecue and, all kinds of different favorites. So there's going to be a lot of food. Obviously, a big FIFA merchandise tent where you can go get, a soccer kit, to make sure you represent your favorite country. It's going to be a really exciting place. And like I said, completely free to get into. Or there are some elevated levels that you can, buy a special pass to get more of a VIP access if you want to. And they honestly are only, I think, you know, around $30, $40, $50. They're really not too crazy to get the first level of that kind of VIP access if you, you know, wanted to have, you know, more of a swanky time at the fan festival.
3: And the website to register is what?
2: You can go to kc2026.com. I believe that has everything that you'll need to know about, you know, game day and registering for fan festival and all of that kind of stuff. And then our website, visitkc.com, has a whole hub of everything a traveler could need to know. So we've got information there on where to find a hotel, where to find watch parties, you know, information about fan festival, about the matches that you'll need and everything as well, but also just everything for a traveler in general.
3: Okay, it's nearly here. Mackenzie, thank you very much for your time.
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0: Thanks for tuning in to Show Me Today. Iran negotiations, college athletics, and millions in airport funding are all on the table. Matt Pilger talks with Missouri U.S. Senator Eric Schmidt.
11: Wondering if you would tell us a little bit about the Protect College Sports Act that you proposed. Kind of at its core, what problem are you trying to solve in college athletics with that right now?
12: Well, there's a couple of issues we're trying to get at. I think first and foremost, you kind of have to set the stage that we're really at an inflection point with college athletics. You've got women's sports, Olympic sports that are on the chopping block now because the economics have changed. College football for a long time has effectively subsidized all the other sports, you know, except for maybe basketball. But what happens when you start losing money on your college football program, or all those resources going to college football, there's nothing left for the other sports. And so you're starting to see those sports go away. We want to try to stop that. So there's two things that are kind of what the bill's all about. First is on the governance side, you know, the ability to have some rules like a one-time transfer, 5 years of eligibility, those sorts of things. The NCAA can't really do any of that now because over the course of 10 years in litigation, they've been neutered. I mean, they can't enforce any rules. So this would give them antitrust protection to set rules of the road that provide some stability. And then the second piece of it is to open up some different revenue options for conferences to pool their media rights. It'd be voluntary. They could decide to do it. That would give them more bargaining power with rights holders to generate more revenue, again, to help pay for and subsidize the women's and Olympic sports that are really at risk now.
11: Can you kind of talk about that part where they're pooling their media rights? You know, how would that directly impact schools and student athletes here in Missouri?
12: It provides. So think of it this way. It'd be like with the NFC East negotiating their own TV deal, the AFC West negotiating their own TV deal. In 1961, Congress passed the Sports Broadcasting Act that allowed the NFL, Major League Baseball, NHL, NBA, the professional leagues to be able to come together by giving them antitrust protection to negotiate with ABC or with NBC. And it generates a lot more revenue. To put that in perspective, the NBA has half the audience of college football and twice the revenue, $8 billion. College football all-in is $4 billion. So college football, if those conferences could come together voluntarily and negotiate, you would see billions and billions and billions of new revenue that would be set aside, part of it set aside, for just sports that don't generate any revenue at all, but we want to protect, like gymnastics or swimming, golf, those kinds of things that men and women participate in college athletics. Otherwise, what's going to happen is you're going to have a football program, and then maybe to comply with Title IX, you'll have another women's program, and that'll be it. And there won't be the same opportunities for people to get an education, to get a scholarship, and be leaders in the future, which, you know, for me was important as a former athlete, and I know it is important to a lot of people too.
11: I wanted to talk to you also. You were in St. Louis last week, and you've helped secure a $30 million FAA grant for Lambert Airport. Kind of tell us a little bit about this project. I think it's a much larger plan to kind of move to a single terminal airport. How significant is this step for Missouri's economy and future growth in St. Louis?
12: I mean, airports are sort of the front door to regions and economic drivers. And so we've been successful in the last year or two of securing some jet bridge grants, some money for a new de-icing facility, and then this $30 million for some of the operations related to the existing terminal. All of it's part of a much bigger plan to have a new single terminal airport, a new airport at Lambert. Currently, the terminal now is the oldest continuously used terminal in the country. And so much needed for an update. And so that's typically financed by the airlines and what they do. But there are opportunities, I think, for us to step in and fight for resources that I think would make that a world-class airport. St. Louis has just got a great tradition of aviation, whether it's the Spirit of St. Louis or whatever. And the people of this state, and especially on the eastern side of the state, have an opportunity to have a world-class airport. Kansas City's got a new airport. It's been, I think, very, very well received. And so St. Louis is next up, and I think it'll be good for us as not only a gateway to the rest of the country, but create new opportunities for businesses to come here as well.
13: 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Our guest is Missouri United States Senator Eric Schmidt.
11: Senator Schmidt, I was hoping to get your reaction on the ongoing negotiations over a ceasefire with Iran. Even as both sides have kind of exchanged strikes, what's your reaction to where things stand right now?
12: I'm hopeful. I think we're at a place where as much opportunity exists for a deal that we've seen so far. So President Trump was clear about his objectives to knock back the nuclear program, to knock back their military. He's done that. It's provided room for a ceasefire and for negotiations. He's been clear that Iran can't have a nuclear weapon. And I think that's really the crux of where they're at right now, opening up the strait, making sure they don't have a nuclear weapon. And so he's got a good team around him. I know the president will drive for a good deal. He's not going to sign on to a bad deal, and I'm hopeful. So we'll see how that plays out over the next several days. But again, like I said, I'm hoping there's a good result here.
11: Has the president given you any indication that he might sign this deal one way or another? Or have you heard anything on that front?
12: I mean, they're still negotiating, right? I think there's some things, many things are already kind of agreed to, but there's still, I think, some discussions about how you can ensure that they're not moving forward with a nuclear weapon. That's probably the crux of the issue right now. But like I said, he's got a good team, and I trust the president here. He's the ultimate deal maker, but you know, he wants to make sure that American interests are secured, and I just want to give them the space to be able to get that done.
11: Absolutely. You have a book out on the market. I haven't been able to talk to you or reach out to you to talk to you about that. Tell us about the book that you have out there and where people can find that, if you will.
12: Yeah, it's The Last Line of Defense, How to Beat the Left in Court. And really, for Missourians, will be kind of a trip down memory lane with a lot of the fights that Missouri was in the center in to take on a lot of the excesses of the federal government, whether it was the forced vaccine mandate that we beat at the Supreme Court, the student loan debt forgiveness scam that we won at the Supreme Court. We exposed the vast censorship enterprise of Missouri versus Biden. We took on a lot of the COVID tyranny in the state with the forced masking of kids. And so it tells the story of if, you know, a state like Missouri can stand up, fight back, and win. And I think that I'm very gratified. It's a New York Times bestseller. But I think for a Missouri audience, they'll appreciate it because they live through all this stuff too. And you can find it anywhere books are sold. I know on Amazon, Barnes & Noble. I think it's a pretty good read. So it's been well received. It was a lot of fun to write. I've never written a book before, but that kind of reflection that is necessary to write a book like that just made me extremely proud of the work that we did when I was Attorney General.
11: Well, Senator Schmidt, we certainly appreciate your time today. And here in just a couple of months, maybe we'll see you at the State Fair in Sedalia.
12: I will be there. We'll do it.
13: He is Missouri United States Senator Eric Schmidt. I'm Matt Pilger, and this is Show Me Today.
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22: This is Show Me Today, the voice of Missouri. I'm Bill Pollack. Kansas City's past isn't just history on a page. It still echoes through downtown streets, old hotels, and even the walls of Union Station. From bootleggers and jazz clubs to political power and gangland shootouts, the city's prohibition era was a true crime drama. And on our program, we're stepping into that world with Johnny Aces Holiday, the larger-than-life guide behind the Kansas City Gangster Tour. Through characters, stories, and stops around the city, he brings the Roaring Twenties back to life, one mob tale at a time. Johnny, thanks for taking time to be with us. We appreciate you joining us.
23: Good morning, Mr. Pollack. Thank you for allowing me some time to get my face on the radio.
22: Johnny, set the scene for us. When people step onto this tour bus, what are you pulling them into?
23: When you step on the bus, you will see a costume guide. We are going to go back to the 1920s, 30s, and 40s through video on the video monitor above me, and then the guide will be telling stories from our gangster past. You will be spending an afternoon hearing about murder, vice, and kidnapping.
22: What are the chances we're going to run into or hear about people such as Al Capone, Frank Sinatra, even Liberace and Red Skelton?
23: Actually, they are mentioned. We have stories about all of those people who, well, let's just say they love to come to Kansas City because, well, without going into too many details, it was known as a wide-open town.
22: Yeah.
23: So they would love to come to Kansas City to experience that.
22: Yeah, and one of the people behind that wide-open Kansas City during the Prohibition era was Tom Pendergast. Tell us about this character.
23: Well, now, Boss Tom Pendergast was mostly a businessman. He wanted to make money, so he owned or operated dozens of businesses in and around the Kansas City area. Now, he is not what we refer to as a gangster. What he would do was attempt to manipulate the politics in the city. He would control the voting so that his politicians would be in office and his businesses would be able to get control of those government contracts. Unfortunately, some of the people that worked under Boss Tom were not so savory. So Boss Tom would say, hey, this guy is bugging me. He's not doing what he's supposed to do. Lazio, would you do something to take care of him? Well, Johnny Lazio might take that to mean bury him in some concrete somewhere rather than just move him to a different position.
22: Yeah. Didn't he have his own concrete company? Wasn't he a part of building some structures there in Kansas?
23: Yeah. Right. You were not allowed to even bid on a construction project unless you were on a special list that Boss Tom controlled. And Boss Tom himself owned the Ready Mixed Concrete Company. So all these concrete buildings you see downtown, you'll notice they look kind of the same, with the same concrete in all of them.
22: Yeah.
23: He was also known as the King of Padding the Plans, which we get into on the tour.
22: Okay. Johnny Aces Holiday is joining us, the Kansas City Gangster Tour. I want to go back to Boss Tom.
23: Uh-huh.
22: Is there any possibility, Johnny, where you know where the bodies are buried, would there be any potential people that got in his way still in any of these Kansas City structures today?
23: Well, we tell this story on the tour,
22: okay.
23: But let's just say you don't necessarily want to put a body in a concrete foundation because corrupts, it will erode the integrity of that foundation. Now, not that I've ever put a body in a concrete foundation, you understand.
1: Yes, yeah, right, yeah.
23: But I actually, we had a much more efficient system. And while I'm not going to go into grisly details, let's just say that many of our area residents who are spending their eternal rest in our area cemeteries are not spending their eternal rest alone.
1: Okay.
23: And we actually got that story from a guest on one of our regular public tours whose grandfather was a mortician in Kansas City back in the day.
1: Oh, my. Interesting. All right, we found this article in Missouri Life magazine. It's about the Kansas City gangster tour. And I want to get into a little bit more of it, Johnny. But just quickly, tell our listeners how they can

0: any date and time, but it's good to have two or three options available when you make it. And if you have a private event, we can send a gangster or two your way to tell stories to your guests. We've done that plenty of times.
1: Johnny Ace's Holiday, the larger-than-life guide behind the Kansas City Gangster Tour. All right, thanks for sharing that information. I want to get more into why, well, at Prohibition, obviously, it was such a unique time in our history during the, Roaring 20s. But what made it such a hot spot for Kansas City? What came together to make Kansas City its own personal hotspot during Prohibition?
0: There were several factors involved. One, you have to understand that Kansas City is in the very middle of the United States. So it's very easy to get to, okay? Al Capone used to come to Kansas City quite often because he could throw a lavish party for his business associates and his boys here with as much bootleg liquor as he wanted, because the cops were mostly paid off. Mm-hmm. So the cops, for some of these, shall we say, lesser crimes, would just turn a blind eye. Now, you could not be gaudy about it, because there were still honest politicians at the time that were working to try to get law and order taken care of. But 10% of the police force during this time had criminal records. So they knew all the underworld rumblings that were going on. And because the police were looking the other way, that's how Kansas City was able to get the reputation of being a wide open town. Literally any form of entertainment you could want, you could find right here in Kansas City. That's gambling, women, booze, you name it. You could find it here. And that's why people love to come here.
1: Johnny Ace's Holiday, give us an idea of what the scene was like with the jazz, the nightlife, the entertainers of the area.
0: Oh, the jazz clubs. We had, of course, the 18th and Vine area, but jazz became big, thanks in large part to a guy by the name of Count Basie. And Count Basie had his own jazz riff that he would do, and it was known as Kansas City Jazz, and it put us on the map. We had some of the biggest names in jazz wanting to come to Kansas City and just jam. Have you ever heard of Charlie Yardbird Parker? Yardbird got his name in Kansas City. He was a child prodigy when it came to music. He was really good. But he was too young to go into the clubs to jam with the musicians, okay? So all he could do was stand outside in the yard and listen and try to pick up all the jazz riffs that way. And that's how he got the nickname Yardbird.
1: Johnny, I don't want you to give away all of the good secrets, because we do want to take the Kansas City Gangster Tour. But when we think of Union Station today, it's a great destination. World Cup is coming up. The NFL Draft, World Series rally, the Super Bowl rally. I mean, that even was tarnished by violence. But history kind of repeated itself. Give us a little tease about June 17th, 1933.
0: June 17th, 1933. Frank Jelly Nash was considered the most successful bank robber in history, had been recaptured after escaping from Leavenworth. So these guys brought him to Union Station, walked him through the station out to the front parking lot, and then witnesses say you heard the words, "Let him have it." And about 30 seconds of shotgun, pistol, and machine gun fire erupted. Now, if you've ever just been standing and listening for 30 seconds, that's a lot longer than it sounds. Mm-hmm. And when the smoke cleared, five men were dead, including the bank robber Frank Jelly Nash. There are several theories surrounding who actually perpetrated this event. Now, at the time, it was referred to in the newspapers as the Kansas City Massacre. But now we refer to it as the Union Station Massacre, based on it happening at Union Station. So many people just believe this was a botched escape attempt. And there are many theories about who actually perpetrated it. But in all honesty, we don't know for sure who it actually was. But we talk about some of the theories on the tour.
1: Take the tour, the Kansas City Gangster Tour. You'll maybe run into Johnny Ace's Holiday or one of their other great guides and learn about the

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13: 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I'm Cameron Connor. Matt Pilger is back alongside. He dives into a bill with Senator Jamie Berger of Southeast Missouri. They talked back in February about his now approved bill that will be increasing the speed limit in Missouri from 70 to 75, permitting the final approval of Governor Mike Kehoe. The conversation brings you the relevant details.
14: We're appreciative of you being here today. Just tell everybody about your district and where you're from to start off with.
15: I'm at the top of the Boot Hill. I live in Scott County. The seven counties I represent are Scott, Cape, Perry, Bollinger, Madison, Iron, and Reynolds counties. I always kind of say it's in God's country in Southeast Missouri, and we just have a lot to offer. And when we talked about legislation, this is something I thought would be beneficial for us.
14: Absolutely. I had a lot of people talking before session started. Once we started talking about this bill a little bit, it's a bill to raise the speed limit on the interstate from 70 to 75. Tell us a little bit about that bill and maybe some of the reasons why you would like to see that changed.
15: You know, Senate Bill 1408, I travel a lot to Memphis to watch some of the Grizzlies basketball games. When I drive Lee Bent, Missouri, which is 80 miles from the Arkansas line, the speed limit is 70 miles an hour. When I get into Arkansas, those 67 or so miles I drive there, the speed limit is 75. I don't see any increase in wrecks. Traffic flow seems to be better. I don't think people driving 75 is a problem. I think people driving 65 or 60 miles an hour in a left-hand lane is more of a problem than people driving 75. I have some friends that go to Little Rock, Arkansas on a pretty regular basis that have a construction business, and he called me when I filed this bill and said, Jamie, we need this. He said, the flow of traffic has been so much better since we raised the speed limits to 75 in Arkansas than it was in the past. And I just think that's where we need to be. If you talk about safety devices on cars today, we have blind spot alert, we have lane change, we have adaptive cruise, we've got airbags, we've got seat belts, we've got everything under the sun. We've got the emergency stop thing that senses cars stopped in front of you. If you have to slam on the brakes and you don't see it, it slams them on themselves. Now, I realize everybody doesn't have a new car or truck, but every day, older cars are being replaced with newer cars all across the state, all across the country, without a doubt. And with that, technology advances are continue to advance. We drove 70 miles an hour back in the 70s and 80s without seatbelts, without airbags, with five people in the front cab of a pickup, and we lived through that, and I think we'll live through this.
14: Did all of the improvements on vehicle safety, did that kind of factor into your decision on this bill?
15: Very much so. The vehicle that my wife drives has the auto driving technology. And all you have to do is put on the blinker and pay attention. I mean, it's amazing. Now, I realize everybody doesn't have that. I realize that. And you know, people are going to say, well, everybody doesn't have that, Jamie. But we're moving that way. We're moving that way very fast on a daily basis.
14: Some people have maybe raised concerns, MoDOT possibly, about raising speed limits could lead to more serious and potentially fatal crashes. How do you respond to those safety concerns?
15: You know, I think they probably have to say that, wouldn't you think? Mm-hmm. You know what I mean? I would think that Arkansas and Kansas and what's the other state? I can't think right offhand. But they're seeing such a big increase since they raised their speed limits to 75. Don't you think the public would be clamoring for them to go back to 70? I don't hear that. So.
14: Yeah, absolutely. Have you reviewed studies showing that even a 5 mile per hour increase could possibly raise crashes? Have you? I'm sure you've looked at that.
15: And I think it would have to be probably true. You know what I mean? I really do. I think at the same time we depend on people to pay attention when they're out there driving, whether they're going 70 or 75 mile an hour. Now I know you've been on the interstate. There's not a whole lot of people going 70 mile an hour. You know what I mean? So. I think we're ready there. Just a matter of changing the signs to 75. You know, I thought about going to 79. I really did. But I thought, well, it's one bite of apple at a time.
14: Yeah, a little bit here and a little bit there. If your bill passes, MoDOT would still decide where the higher limit actually applies. Are you comfortable leaving that discretion with that agency?
15: Yes and no. I want the speed limit wherever it's listed as 70 miles an hour now in the rural parts of the interstate, not the metro parts, just the rural parts. Where it says 70, we would go to 75. That's it. That's it. Nowhere else. When the media first put that out there, they said I was raising the speed limits to 70 miles an hour everywhere. Well, I got people calling like on State Highway D, on County Highway 524, on Highway 61, saying, Jamie, we can't just drive that fast there. That was a bad rollout on part of the media's part. They read it the wrong way. So I had a field of a lot of questions about that, but I feel like I answered those.
14: You're listening to Show Me Today, the voice of Missouri, and you can download us wherever you get your favorite podcast. Our guest today is Missouri State Senator Jamie Berger. He's got a bill that he's proposing to raise the speed limit on I-70 from 70 to 75. If your bill passes, it would take effect August 2026. That's not too far away. You know, is that timeline intentional? And what kind of needs to happen before the state begins reposting signs?
15: You know, we have to get through the committee process, which is just starting today. And we'll see where that takes us. But then we come to the floor naturally for a debate at some point in time. But the biggest thing that I'm hearing out there is people are for it. Now, you said something on Interstate 70. That would be on all interstates, not just 70. Mm,
14: yes.
15: 55,
14: yes.
15: 44, wherever it is. Wherever it's currently 70 miles an hour, we'd go to 75.
14: My central Missouri is showing in me here, but yes, indeed, it would be all the interstates in the state of Missouri for sure. Would you support additional requirements such as safety studies or pilot zones before the statewide change takes effect?
15: We study ourselves to death. We just need to do things and move on. You know, is that going to have an impact on me, any kind of study? Absolutely not. I'm moving forward. I think this is what the public wants. This is happening in Arkansas. This is happening in Kansas. I think Nebraska is the other state, I think. And if they were seeing a big-time rise in fatalities or traffic crashes, they'd be rescinding their law, and they're not doing that.
14: I know we talked about MoDOT, but what about law enforcement? Have you had discussions with Highway Patrol, and what kind of feedback do you get from them?
15: That would always be a concern for theirs, no doubt. Higher speeds, you know what I mean? And our biggest thing is if people get off the phones, would lower our accident rates tremendously.
14: Good point. Some states, as you mentioned, have already raised their limits, while others are emphasizing stricter speed enforcement. Where do you kind of think Missouri fits into that national conversation?
15: Well, I think our state has many, many miles of rural interstate. There's no reason for us not to allow that to happen. And I even kind of look at tractor trailers that are going through states. Do they bypass us sometime because our speed limit is 70 and not 75? I don't know that. No idea. But at the same time, are we losing out on revenue by them not coming through our state? Exactly, if they are bypassing our state.
14: Kind of wrapping things up, do you see this bill as part of a broader effort to modernize Missouri's transportation policies?
15: Absolutely, without a doubt. I travel a lot, naturally, as you know, being a state senator, we end up all every corner of the state. We drive a lot. I probably drove, my truck is roughly probably 18 months old or 20 months old, and I got 70,000 miles on it, if that tells you anything. Somebody said one day, the state of Missouri is big, and I said, it really isn't a Ford Ranger. You know what I mean? So I think this is something we need to do.
14: Now, Senator, you told me from your house to the Capitol, it takes you around 4 hours. If we get that speed limit raised to 75, do you think you could make it in a little under?
15: maybe. But we'll see. But I just think it's, people want this. They really do. Now, there's always going to be people out there that are saying all this and that, but one guy said, what about tractor trailers, Jamie? And I said, well, if you get hit by an 80,000-pound truck, whether he's doing 40 mile an hour or 70 mile an hour or 60 mile an hour, it's probably not going to be a good thing. We just have to have more attention paid on the highways.
14: Well, we definitely want to stay in contact with you as this bill moves forward, and we certainly appreciate you taking some time out with us.
15: Thank you for getting the word out. Appreciate you guys.
14: He is Missouri State Senator Jamie Berger. He's got a bill out there to raise the speed limit here in Missouri on interstates. He's our guest. I'm Matt Pilger, and this is Show Me Today.
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23: From ABC News, I'm Dave Packer. On the fourth try, the House voting to curb the president's powers in Iran, approving a war powers resolution. Democrat Gregory Meeks.
24: The Constitution says only Congress can determine when we go to war. This Congress, this House of Representatives today, spoke for the American people.
23: It took four Republicans joining Democrats to push the resolution over the finish line. Israel and Lebanon have agreed to a new ceasefire, according to a joint statement. It includes certain security zones where militants would be banned. For 15 hours, the FBI tried to convince a 41-year-old man they identified as Anthony Scott Searles Harris not to harm the people he allegedly taken hostage in an office above a bank in Bakersfield, California. It ended with gunfire. The suspect dead, hostages finally freed. ABC's Melissa Adan has more from Bakersfield.
25: Authorities say Searles Harris, a registered sex offender, had an extensive criminal history and was dishonorably discharged from the Army for going AWOL. Police now searching for a motive, but saying they are aware of a YouTube video connected to the suspect where he expressed grievances about a prior conviction.
23: Ballots still being counted in Tuesday's California primaries. The races for governor and mayor of Los Angeles still too close to call. With mail-in ballots, the Secretary of State in California says it could take weeks to know the final results. SpaceX is expecting an out-of-this-world IPO.
26: When SpaceX goes public this month, it says it plans to raise $75 billion. That would be the largest ever stock market debut and would put Elon Musk in line to become the world's first trillionaire.
23: ABC's Alex Stone. It's happened. The Agriculture Department says the New World screwworm has reached South Texas. It's the first time in decades that the parasite with flesh-eating larvae has threatened the nation's cattle industry, and only the third time it's appeared in the U.S. in that time. You're listening to ABC News.
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23: A close call between planes in the sky.
4: Authorities say a JetBlue flight from Ecuador was just minutes from landing in Fort Lauderdale on Monday when controllers warned the pilots of a nearby plane. A short time later, those JetBlue pilots receiving an alert on the flight deck, controllers alerting other pilots. Flight Radar 24 data shows the JetBlue flight came within 500 feet vertically and just under 2 miles horizontally to the other plane.
23: ABC's Gio Benitez. NFL Commissioner Roger Goodell has declined an invitation to appear before a House hearing next week about the league's broadcast deals and airing games on paywall streaming services. The Tribeca Film Festival is getting underway, and it's hitting a milestone.
5: Tribeca Film Festival co-founder Jane Rosenthal thought it would be a one-and-done event designed to lift people up after 9/11.
6: It was only how could we bring people back downtown, how we give our neighbors something to look forward to.
5: Her partner Robert De Niro, however, felt otherwise.
7: And my feeling was it would be great if it could be part of the fabric of New York, a New York tradition that just goes on forever.
5: It hasn't gone on forever, but it has become a part of the fabric of New York. This year, the Tribeca Film Festival celebrates its 25th year. Sherry Preston, ABC News, New York.
23: NOAA is forecasting a strong magnetic storm for tomorrow and Friday, but they say there's still uncertainty about the timing and the intensity. States in the Midwest could see some aurora heading into the weekend. Dave Packer, ABC News.
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11: Tonight that they had a private meeting with Senate Democrats, and they asked him, hey, seriously, is there anything else? Any more skeletons that are coming out? Because we're going to have a hard time with this if more skeletons keep on coming out. So, yeah, we were talking about this last night on the show, how the family values faction of society, they only pile on when it's the other guy. But when it's my guy, well, he probably shouldn't. That's really not that important. Your guy, that's a fireable offense. My guy, we can look past it. So the double standard continues when it comes to politics. All right, stay right there. When we come back, we're going to save some time and get to it because this book is really quite fascinating. It is a look into blackface, a no-holds-barred, honest, and yet safe book about blackface. And you have to have an open conversation because a lot of people grew up in a world where they don't understand it. It doesn't make any sense to them. Where did it come from? Where are the roots of this? Why is this so offensive? And Ray Barnes wrote a book called Darkology, and it is a national bestseller. So we're going to talk with her coming up here in just a minute. And then, of course, phone calls, text messages, and voicemails all straight ahead in hour number three as we move along on a Wednesday night. Stay right there. America at Night. Back in a moment.
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0: Hi, I'm Vince Galanese, host of The Vince Show and Vince Podcast. 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
2: ABC News, I'm Dave Packer. The key California primary elections remain unsettled with millions of ballots still to be counted.
3: Democratic Mayor Karen Bass will face either progressive council member Nithya Raman or former reality star Spencer Pratt.
4: I think the next 5 months I'm going to have time to build out this team to show everybody the level of Democratic supporters that I have behind me.
3: A conservative who has targeted Mayor Bass on the LA fires and homelessness.
2: For the first time, the House adopted a resolution to limit President Trump's Iran war powers, with four Republicans siding with Democrats. The president says the U.S. ceasefire with Iran is still in place even after the latest wave of strikes, including the deadly attack on Kuwait's airport that happened this week. Concern among cattle farmers now that a case of New World screwworm has been detected in the U.S. The Agriculture Department confirming a calf in South Texas infected with a parasitic fly, which can kill livestock if not treated. This is ABC News.
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3: ABC News, I'm Dave Packer. The War Powers Resolution passed in the House Wednesday after three prior attempts failed. Four Republicans crossed over to help it across the finish line. Indiana Congressman Merlin Stutzman was not one of them.
4: I don't believe that Congress needs to vote on the war because President Trump has it in the confines of the power that he already has.
3: The measure moves next to the Senate, seen largely as symbolic. In a video shared by White House Deputy Chief of Staff Dan Scavino, President Trump says that he'll instruct his team to start the process to formally nominate Todd Blanche as Attorney General on Thursday. Israel and Lebanon have agreed to a new ceasefire. Under its provisions, Israeli officials say Hezbollah fighters will have to leave the southern border with Israel. They're still counting the votes in the Los Angeles mayor's race, and Steve Hilton, Javier Becerra, and Tom Steuer are leading in the California governor's race. Final results could come next week. This is ABC News.
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0: And we're into the very first hour of the program. It is a Columbia Morning with David Gaines. It's a Thursday, the fourth day of June, and we're starting things off on a fair note weather-wise. Right now, 59 degrees being reported out at COU. We're at 60 here in town at Sanborn Field. Another day in which we will get mostly sunny. And very warm today, a high right around 86 degrees, south winds picking up a little bit on this Thursday at around 10 to 15 miles per hour. Tonight, we do see a return chance of showers in the forecast, about a 20% chance of that developing, more likely really as we get into the evening hours of Friday. Friday being a day that will be mostly cloudy to start things off, gradually turn sunny. We're looking at a high on Friday afternoon, right around 87 degrees. We're pretty much repeating this into the weekend here. On Saturday, mostly sunny, hot, upper 80s, right around 90 degrees on Saturday afternoon, with winds from the southwest at about 5 to 10 miles per hour. And another sunny and hot day on Sunday as well. Actually, partly cloudy on Sunday. Let me correct that. Looks like we have more clouds coming in. And then showers likely during the afternoon on Sunday. That seems to be our best opportunity for some local showers. We'll verify that with Beth when we talk with her a little bit later on this morning. So hot with some opportunities for some rain, part of the forecast that we've got going on for the rest of this week and really through the weekend into the start of next week. So our rain chances pick up a little bit come overnight Friday into the weekend. So be aware of that. Right now out at COU, 59 degrees, and we have actually just climbed to 61 degrees right now here in town at Sanborn Field on the University of Missouri campus. Seven people were displaced following a fire at a duplex in Jefferson City last night. According to the news release that came out, nobody was hurt during that fire, so no injuries to report. It happened at around 6:40 p.m. when the crews responded to the structure fire located in the 1000 block of Elizabeth Street. When they arrived on the scene, they found smoke coming from the two-story duplex. At that point, all of the occupants had evacuated. And firefighters were able to locate and extinguish a fire that was in the kitchen area of an upper apartment. A very similar kind of breakdown that we see a lot with these types of fires, but I'm glad it wasn't anything more serious. And during the response, firefighters said they were able to save a couple of pets. Two cats were in one of the apartments, and they got those cats out. So, man, amen to that. The upper apartment sustained moderate fire damage, and the low apartment had some minor smoke and water damage as well. So the damage estimates are being determined. The main thing, though, no injuries reported, and the cause of the fire is still being investigated, but the preliminary findings are indicated that it was accidental in nature. But the main thing there, because it's a big headline when you see that, seven people displaced after a duplex fire in Jefferson City last night. The main thing and the main takeaway from that story is no injuries reported. So there is that. Do you know what today is? We always like to do a highlight on the national days. And today is officially National Cheese Day. And according to a new survey, 52% of Americans self-identify as cheese obsessed. Well, I guess I'm in that group because I love a variety of cheeses. 16% say they are constantly eating cheese, while 61% consume it often or sometimes. Only 3% said they never eat cheese. Let's see, that's a little surprising because at least 10% of Americans have some degree of lactose intolerance by the age of 20. 10%. 36% have lactose malabsorption, which is a digestive issue, and that can cause the intolerance as well. So obviously there are cheeses with that are low in lactose or lactose-free, but some, you know, eat it anyway because they like the taste of the other cheeses. The survey also had a list of the most cheese enthusiastic states. Somehow Wisconsin did not make the cut. In fact, very little of the Midwest showed up on that particular list. Wyoming at number one. You do have Illinois in there at number two, and that's followed by Alaska, Louisiana. Alaska, loving cheeses. All right. Louisiana 4, Oregon 5, Mississippi, Nebraska, Connecticut, Idaho, Maine, and New Mexico. Your top 10 cheese-loving states. And there's also a list of America's 10 favorite cheeses, and you could probably guess the top two. Cheddar is number one, and if you're asking me, sharp cheddar, very sharp cheddar is the way I like it. And that is followed by mozzarella, then Parmesan at number three, followed by American cheese. Cream cheese comes in at number five. All right. Provolone, which I love, at number six, then Monterey Jack, Colby, Pepper Jack, and Swiss finally making an appearance in the top 10 cheeses, coming in there at number 10. Then if you break it down by state, cheddar is more popular in the western half of the country and a lot of the south. Mozzarella is more popular in the mid-Atlantic and in the northeast, along with Florida and parts of the plains. But according to another report, half of the total cheese consumption in the world is of Gouda cheese. And there are around 1,000 different French cheeses. So if you're a cheese maniac, put that on your bucket list, right? But very curious. I accessed the map because I wanted to see what the number one cheese is according to the survey from Talker Research in the Show Me State. And when you pull up what is each state's favorite cheese, the map for that, the color we have over our state is this kind of blue. And that would indicate that our favorite cheese in Missouri is mozzarella. So, I mean, really, it looks like 70% of the U.S. is cheddar, but somehow Missouri and Iowa and Nebraska and Tennessee and Indiana, we all love mozzarella. So that's what we come in on with that. And then you've got a few areas where they're tied, including Arkansas. That's cheating. You got to choose between one of them. You can't just say both. I would have given that answer if I had the opportunity. So here's what I know. I love a variety of cheeses, and I will absolutely celebrate National Cheese Day at some point on this Thursday, June 4th. All right, we'll take our first break of the program. On the other side, we'll catch up with Missouri Net. We'll have a highlight on Sports Force for this Thursday morning. And then we also have a look at your opening market numbers for this fourth day of June on the way this hour. It is a Columbia morning on News Talk 98.9 FM and 1400 AM KFRU.
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9: Missouri Net Sports, good morning. I'm Tim Fisher. We'll start with Major League Baseball, where the St. Louis Cardinals knocked off the Texas Rangers by the final counts of 5-3 in their series finale last night. The Cardinals avoiding a three-game series sweep. Alec Burleson with a big night, going 2-for-4, driving in 3. The Cardinals now take today off before starting a series hosting the Cincinnati Reds at Busch Stadium on Friday night. The Kansas City Royals took their series finale in Cincinnati against the Reds by the final count of 5-2 yesterday. Michael Massey's RBI single in the ninth, the game winner. Vinny Pasquantino and Nick Lofton each with two-run homers. The Royals road trip continues tonight as they head to Minnesota to start a series with the Twins. 6:40 first pitch, Seth Lugo gets the start against Andrew Morris. To football in the NFL, where the Kansas City Chiefs yesterday wrapped up week 2 of voluntary OTAs. I'm Tim Fisher, Missouri Net Sports.

0: very humid days await us here, not just today, but in the days to come. And in fact, temperatures are heating up around the country. And a reminder that you should pick up some deodorant at the store, maybe, because there's a new report out ranking America's 80 biggest cities from most to least sweaty using climate metrics like heat index, dew point, and humidity, along with hours of sun, heat stress, hydration demand, and estimated fluid loss. So interesting criteria there that they're ranking these on. And Florida is apparently really sweaty when you take a look at this. So at number one, West Palm Beach. At number two on the list for, I guess, what we're calling the sweatiest cities in the U.S. And that would be Miami. And then Fort Myers coming in there at number three. A lot of Florida on this list, everybody. So obviously the top three there. We have some Hawaii showing up here. Honolulu coming in at number four. Then Melbourne, Florida at five. Tampa, Orlando at six and seven. Then we go to Louisiana, and New Orleans shows up at number eight. Houston, Texas at number nine. And then, yeah, just a reminder that it's hot in Florida. Seven of the top 10 coming from that state. Jacksonville rounding out the top 10. The least sweaty city of the 80 cities they considered ended up being Colorado Springs, Colorado. Denver, the runner-up. So that's nice here. Followed by Spokane and Boise, and then Albuquerque. All these city names that I feel like Bugs Bunny would reference in his cartoons. So there you go, the least sweaty among the top 80 cities in the U.S. Not a bad list there. And then a top 10 of the most sweltering cities. And it looks like seven of those top 10 all from the same state of Florida. We are coming up on 627. We'll take another break here. On the other side, your top headlines for this Thursday morning, June 4th. We'll grab those from ABC News, of course, and from Missouri Net. 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
9: 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Even though you walk every day, Dana does say you can make small adjustments to immediately improve your walking mechanics. 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
4: With a look at KFRU News, I'm David Gaines. New action in the war in Iran causing more concern over the ceasefire process. Here's ABC's Karen Hua.
5: The ceasefire with Iran appears increasingly fragile. An Iranian drone slamming into Kuwait's airport Wednesday. One person was killed, dozens injured.
6: Is the ceasefire with Iran still on?
7: Well, you know, there's a reason for everything. And we hit them pretty hard the night before, and actually last night.
4: A dramatic hostage rescue in Bakersfield, California. 10 people were held for 15 hours by a man who said he had an explosive device. The standoff came to an end early yesterday with the hostages released and their alleged captor killed. Here is the latest from ABC's Alex Stone.
8: It was apparently this case where he was found to have had sexual relations with a child or children under 14 years old. He had apparently been angry about that case and had gone on social media and on YouTube arguing against it, and that he had problems with the way the prosecutors had talked about him and the allegations that they had made against him. And according to police, this was his way to go in there and try to be heard.
4: Like something out of a sci-fi thriller is this new screw worm, and this is very curious. It's basically there's a 12-mile infested zone that's been established around a ranch in South Texas because a pest that can kill livestock has now arrived to the United States.
9: After watching the northern progression of the New World screwworm through Mexico, veterinarians and ranchers have been anticipating its arrival here. On Wednesday, the larvae of the screwworm fly were found in a calf in Zavala County, Texas.
10: We're obviously approaching this aggressively from every angle possible.
9: Agriculture Secretary Brooke Rollins says the ranch where the discovery was made has been quarantined and a USDA incident command team sent to South Texas. Jim Ryan, ABC News in Dallas-Fort Worth.
4: Some January 6 defendants are still eyeing payouts despite the Trump administration scrapping plans for a $1.8 billion compensation fund.
11: One day after acting Attorney General Todd Blanche said he was scrapping plans for a $1.8 billion anti-weaponization fund, President Trump said that he believes people charged in connection with the January 6th Capitol attack should still be reimbursed by the government.
7: The weaponization fund, as far as I'm concerned, was a beautiful thing.
11: One attorney for January 6th defendants told ABC News that he plans to submit claims against the federal government for approximately 400 clients using a law unrelated to the anti-weaponization fund, with a recent lawsuit he filed requesting $1 million in damages per person. Peter Haralambos, ABC News.
4: A Trump-backed candidate failed to take the primary in a very red state not far from ours. ABC's Trevor Ault has the latest on the results from Tuesday's primaries.
12: In Iowa, a rare primary defeat for a Trump-endorsed candidate, Republican Congressman Randy Feenstra, losing to farmer and businessman Zach Lund.
13: Tonight is just the beginning. The fight starts now.
12: And now Democrats in deep red Iowa are hoping they can flip the governor's office and a Senate seat. And in New Jersey, Democrat and former Navy pilot Rebecca Bennett will now take on Republican Congressman Tom Kaine, who's missed more than 100 votes because of a mystery health problem.
4: Ford issued a recall for almost 420,000 of its vehicles due to a seatbelt issue that could result in an injury if a crash occurs. Here's ABC's Michelle Frazin.
14: The National Highway Traffic Safety Administration says in a report that the recall includes certain Ford Expedition and Lincoln Navigator vehicles with the model years 2018 through 2022. The issue involves seat belts that could lock inadvertently, not allowing them to retract or extend, and that could raise the risk of a crash. The company says it's aware of one injury. Vehicle owners will receive a notification in the mail about the recall. Michelle Frazin, ABC News.
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15: MissouriNet News, I'm Matt Pilger. West Central Missouri Congressman Mark Alford says small businesses play a key role in national security and the country's manufacturing future. Speaking during a U.S. House committee hearing, he highlighted the importance of small business in keeping America competitive.
16: Despite their importance, the number of small businesses participating in federal contracting has declined significantly. And as we face increasing competition from adversaries such as China, it's critical that we expand opportunities for innovative American companies to enter and succeed in the defense marketplace.
15: A witness at the hearing, Anthony Clausen of Colossal Contracting, told lawmakers small business participation is already declining. He says DOGE-related contract cuts under the Trump administration have made conditions worse, with results so far uneven. St. Louis is ramping up the demolition of tornado-damaged homes. KMOX Radio's Sean Malone reports.
17: The scope of the work is in progress for nearly 600 buildings, with another 56 set to be demolished by the state, and so far the city has demolished 104 buildings.
15: And non-residents who hunt deer in Missouri would have to purchase a special permit to hunt them on public lands under a proposed rule initially endorsed by the State Conservation Commission. Laura Conley with the Missouri Department of Conservation says the new permit would be in addition to any other deer hunting permit required by law.
18: Whether that be an archery deer hunter's permit or their non-resident firearms deer hunting permit. This would not be any kind of requirement related to private land. It's strictly for public land. This is a topic that we've heard a lot of conversation about.
15: The permit would cost $165 for non-residents to hunt deer on public lands. A final vote is scheduled in September following a 30-day public comment period that starts July 16th. This is Missouri Net.
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28: You ever wake up in the middle of the night or maybe first thing in the morning and notice drool on your pillow? Unless you're sleeping next to someone who hasn't already seen all your good, bad, and ugly, it's probably not that big a deal and not anything to worry about, unless It's something that just started happening recently. When people drool at night, it's often because of a stuffy nose, acid reflux, or being a mouth breather. People who sleep on their stomach or side are more likely to drool than someone who sleeps on their back. But in some cases, drooling at night can be a warning sign of something more serious, like dental issues, sleep apnea, or even early symptoms of Parkinson's disease. If you're at all concerned about this, the best place to start is with an ENT doctor, an ears, nose, and throat doctor. They can recommend a sleep study to possibly get some answers. I'm Dr. Sanjay Gupta, helping you live a better life.
4: .640 is your time check on this Thursday morning. It is the fourth day of June. We take our initial look at those market futures. The S&P 500 futures down this morning as traders dumped chip stocks following an underwhelming report from Broadcom. They're also monitoring the latest developments in the Middle East. So what are we seeing this morning? Futures tied to the S&P down by 0.4% this morning. Meanwhile, the NASDAQ 100 futures shedding 1.1%, a big decline there, and also a steep drop here for the Dow Jones Industrial Average futures, a bit anyway. Let me correct that here. Let's update this. It's trading up this morning by about 226 points higher. That would be the equivalent of an uptick of about 0.4%. So a little bit of a split results here in the markets on this Thursday morning. Let's go ahead and recap what the markets did yesterday. We do that with the Edward Jones Report.
0: This is Associate Financial Advisor Laura Loomis from Edward Jones bringing you the Daily Financial Market Report. U.S. equity markets were lower on Wednesday after a nine-day winning streak for the S&P 500. The S&P fell about 0.7%, the technology-heavy NASDAQ fell about 0.9%, and the Dow Jones was about 1.2% down. This comes as oil prices moved higher and U.S. bond yields climbed as well, dampening market sentiment. From a sector leadership perspective, energy and consumer staples led the gains, while the technology and financial sectors lagged. U.S. small cap stocks also underperformed on Wednesday as uncertainty around U.S. Iran negotiations and elevated oil prices likely weighed on the outlook for smaller companies. Overall, after a nice rally in U.S. and global equities, we would expect some periods of volatility as investors digest recent gains. However, keep in mind that historically, the period after U.S. midterm elections tends to be favorable for equity investors. The Dow closed down.

0: always say 86th, the Senate removing language from a revised budget reconciliation bill Wednesday that would have provided $1 billion for the proposed White House ballroom. Republicans faced backlash over the funding from within their own caucus and criticism from Democrats. And President Trump reacting to the announcement from Acting Attorney General Todd Blanch that the $1.8 billion anti-weaponization fund would be permanently scrapped. He said he was one of those wronged by the Biden administration.
1: I'm one of them. They raided my house, Mar-a-Lago. That never happened. Nobody ever thought of anything like that. It turned out that it was a total fake. Everything about it was fake and corrupt.
0: AG Blanch says the part of the settlement with the IRS that protects President Trump and his family from past audits remains unchanged. Dave Packer, ABC News.
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4: Missouri Net Sports, good morning. I'm Tim Fisher. We'll start with Major League Baseball, where the St. Louis Cardinals knocked off the Texas Rangers by the final count of 5-3 in their series finale last night. The Cardinals avoiding a three-game series sweep. Alec Burleson with a big night, going 2-for-4, driving in 3. The Cardinals now take today off before starting a series hosting the Cincinnati Reds at Busch Stadium on Friday night. The Kansas City Royals took their series finale in Cincinnati against the Reds by the final count of 5-2 yesterday. Michael Massey's RBI single in the ninth, the game winner. Vinny Pasquantino and Nick Lofton each with two-run homers. The Royals' road trip continues tonight as they head to Minnesota to start a series with the Twins. 6:40 first pitch, Seth Lugo gets the start against Andrew Morris. To football in the NFL, where the Kansas City Chiefs yesterday wrapped up week 2 of voluntary OTAs. I'm Tim Fisher, Missouri Net Sports.

These are your political insights from ABC News. On Capitol Hill, the Republican rubber stamp seems to be out of ink this week, seeing support for a number of President Trump's priorities.

0: second hour of A Columbia Morning with David Gaines on this Thursday morning. It is the fourth day of June. This morning we have fair conditions. Temperatures right now in the low 60s. We're at 61 degrees at top of the hour out at Columbia Regional Airport. And we're at 63 degrees now here in town at Sanborn Field. It is a day that will become mostly sunny. And we're going to start a run of pretty hot days, to be honest with you here. We're looking at highs in the mid, maybe upper 80s throughout this stretch. 86 is the projected high for Columbia today. South winds today at around 6 to 10 miles per hour. Friday, skies will be a little bit cloudier. And so we won't have as much of a sunny day to start off the day anyway. Skies will gradually become sunny by the mid to late afternoon hours tomorrow. And it's going to be another very warm one, a high tomorrow near 87 degrees. Then we take a look at the weekend. Saturday, mostly sunny, a high near 90. And that's basically what we're looking at on Sunday, partly cloudy and a high right around 89 degrees on Sunday. Now, throughout this stretch, we also have some rain opportunities, about a 20% chance of some scattered showers developing this evening. Friday afternoon, we have an opportunity of some showers there developing, but it looks like our best shot for some rain here in the days in front of us, maybe overnight Friday into Saturday morning, when that chance is a little bit more in the 30 to 40 percentile. So we'll see. And then rain chances may be continuing into the upcoming week. Certainly those hot temperatures as we take a look at Monday through Wednesday of next week. Get used to highs in the upper 80s to low 90s. In fact, by Wednesday, it's part of a warming trend. We will have climbed by a 293 degrees. On Wednesday afternoon, as we start off the week at around 89 degrees, 91 on Tuesday, 93 on Wednesday, sunny throughout that stretch. It's going to be warm on the horizon, everybody. Right now, out at COU, again, 61 degrees. We're at 63 degrees here in town. NASA's Maven spacecraft at Mars, it has now been officially declared dead. This is kind of a bummer of a story. It happened after 6 months of radio silence. They have not been able to communicate it with it for over half a year now. It was launched in 2013, and Maven's mission was to study Mars' atmosphere, and it mysteriously fell silent back in early December after passing behind Mars, going into a fast spin that disrupted its orbit and drained the onboard batteries. We don't want that to happen. And a review board has now concluded that Maven is useless. Isn't that sad? And unable to be recovered as not because it's useless, just because of where it's located. So they basically letting us know it's going to stay there. They're not going to recover this. There is an investigation currently ongoing that will determine the cause of the problem, and Maven's lead scientist, Shannon Curry, stated that the spacecraft made, quote, amazing discoveries and advanced understanding of the Martian atmosphere and evolution. Very interesting. And it also helped relay information from NASA's Curiosity and Perseverance rovers that were doing the work on the surface. So it relayed that information as well. But sadly, Maven is officially declared dead and will not be rescued despite the good work that it managed to do while it was operating. Some sad news there for NASA. A little bit of a setback, but they really liked the information that it had gleaned before that had happened. Tropical storm Amanda has formed in the Pacific Ocean. That now marks the first tropical cyclone of the season, according to the National Hurricane Center. So we knew at some point we'd have one that would be named. It's happening pretty quickly here. Amanda was located about 1,475 miles west-southwest of the southern tip of the Baja California Peninsula of Mexico. And according to the Miami-based Weather Center, the cyclone poses no immediate threat to land. Well, that's a good thing. Amanda had maximum sustained winds of about 40 miles per hour and was forecast to strengthen over the next few days before it begins to weaken over the weekend. Say that five times fast. So its strongest gusts will be happening here today and tomorrow. The Pacific hurricane season officially started back on May 15th, while the Atlantic hurricane season began on Monday with no cyclones forming in that basin yet this year. So we will keep an eye on that as well. Ford is recalling nearly 420,000 U.S. vehicles due to a seatbelt issue that could lead to injury in the event of a crash. It's affecting specific Ford Expedition and Lincoln Navigator vehicles from model years 2018 through 2022. In the affected vehicles, the front seatbelt webbing sensor, as they word it, could incorrectly classify a child seat as empty, and that will cause the airbag to deploy in a crash. You definitely do not want that to happen. So the National Highway Traffic Safety Administration saying that Ford is now notifying owners of the affected vehicles, and dealers will be updating the software in order to fix the issue. So the recall is expected to begin officially on February 14th of next year. So that's when they will be, excuse me, it says February 14th, but then it goes on to say the year we're currently in. So that's weird, but apparently I don't know how to take that. Let's just say it's probably underway. If you have a question about your vehicle, just contact the Ford customer service at the dealership that you work with there and deal with if you need additional information. So some recalls when it comes to Ford vehicles, specifically the Ford Expedition and Lincoln Navigator from 2018 through 2022, various models along that stretch. We're coming up on 7:19. We will take our first break of this hour. Coming up here in just a bit, do you know that the Columbia Art League is once again presenting the Art in the Park event? That is happening this very weekend at the Stevens Lake Park right across the street from us. Looking forward to getting more details about that. We'll be doing that with our friend Kelsey Hammond here in just a bit. 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
13: A better life with Dr. Sanjay Gupta.
14: Heart disease is still the leading cause of death here in the United States and around the world. But what if there was something you could do earlier in life to reduce the odds of becoming a statistic? Well, here in the United States, tens of millions of adults already take a statin to lower their cholesterol. But new guidance put out by the American College of Cardiology and the American Heart Association now emphasize that treating high cholesterol sooner could significantly reduce a person's lifetime risk of heart attack or stroke. How early are we talking? in your 30s, believe it or not. Of course, you need to talk to your doctor about whether statins are right for you, but you should know that the evidence is really starting to stack up that shows the earlier you get a jump on reducing lifelong exposure to plaque-causing lipids and lipoproteins, the better the odds are going to be for you. Make sure you get your cholesterol checked. 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I'm Dr. Sanjay Gupta, helping you live a better life.
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0: time now on this Thursday morning, the fourth day of June, right around the corner, and literally happening around the corner from us a little bit later on this week. Weekend at the Stevens Lake Park is the annual Art in the Park event that is always put on by our friends at the Columbia Art League. Kelsey Hammond with the Art League in studio with me on this Thursday morning. I always like it when you join me because I know what we're going to talk about, one of our favorite events.
1: Absolutely.
0: And boy, does time fly.
1: It really does. I was just here, I feel like.
0: Have we spoke about a different event between the last Art?
1: Yes. Okay. We talked about Fall into Art.
0: We did. Okay. Mm-hmm. So I know there are multiple ones over the year, but I'm just like, man, there's no way. It's already been a year since I last saw you. So that makes a little bit more sense in my mind. We love Art in the Park, and my gosh, it's been around for a bit now.
1: Yeah, 1959 was the first year.
0: I can't believe it's been that long. I mean, I feel like I say that each year I talk to you.
1: Yeah.
0: But that is mind-boggling that we have an event here in Columbia that has continuously run since 1959.
1: Since 1959, yeah. 2 years off during pandemic times, which we don't talk about.
0: And, no, but that's, you get a little asterisk by
1: exactly.
0: that.
1: Exactly. But yeah, and it's been in different places, as many people who've lived here for a long time know. It's been kind of bounced around Columbia, but we've been at Stevens Lake Park now for, I don't know how many years, but
0: a while.
1: 15 maybe? Yeah, a good long amount of time.
0: And it's been an event that's gone on so long now that it's kind of become, for some of us who've grown up with it, a generational event that we can share with our parents or our kids, something I've enjoyed doing with my adult children when they were younger.
1: Yeah.
0: I would bring them to Art in the Park, you know, every year. And they still have fond memories of that. And I was telling you off air, I'm going to go see my daughter this weekend. When I tell her this is the weekend of Art in the Park, she's going to be like, oh, we should have flipped it around. I should have come to Columbia.
1: Yeah.
0: What is it about the event that you think, other than the generational aspect, which I think is a cool thing we can talk about, but what is about it that makes it such a staple event here in mid-Missouri?
1: That's a great question. I mean, I think that because it's multiple things, right? So we have a kids area where kids can make arts and crafts and get hands-on experience being their own artist. And parents can kind of hang back a little bit and observe and take a little bit of a break.
0: That sounds pretty good.
1: Yep. And, but then also that you get to see all of these artists who make art throughout the year and then bring their stuff with them. So you get to have these conversations with them. So it's making connections. And I think that when you bring your family, you get to make those connections with them as you're making connections with the artists. I mean, it's just kind of like a big community web.
0: Yeah.
1: You see lots of different people who haven't seen each other for a long time. Lots of hugs happening in the park.
0: It is a people watching event.
1: Yes, definitely.
0: Always well attended. Let's start off here on the vendors themselves, or the artists, I guess I should say. You pull them in from a lot of different locations, right?
1: Yeah. Mm-hmm.
0: It's not just here in Central Missouri, right?
1: Correct. Yeah. So it's a national show. So people apply from all over the country. And every year it changes from how far flung we are. So I think this year we're maybe as far west as New Mexico, Idaho, et cetera. And then I can't remember how far east we are, but we pull in, obviously we have great artists in Columbia. So of course we have some folks who are local, but we definitely pull from Missouri, a strong Missouri contingent. And then we have these great artists who are in the surrounding region and then national. So it just really is like, again, a web of artists who are representing the whole United States, which is great.
0: I've shared with you over the years that part of the connection I have with it is that the grandparents of my children were weavers and they would weave rugs and they were always at the event. And so one of the reasons we were coming was stop by and say hi to them.
1: Yeah.
0: But then I'd let the kids run rampant and go out through the park and find something you want to get. And you know, and it's just something that I will always have fond memories of. So I bring that up again because I find it fascinating when I tell you or ask you about the crafters that are attending, there is this legit subculture of artisans across the U.S., certainly in the Midwest, but really across the nation, that I feel like they all know each other.
1: And
0: they pull up and get set up for an event, it's like, hey, Bob, you know, across the parking lot, and because they saw each other at the prior art event.
1: Yeah.
0: Talk to that a little bit. I mean, do we have a lot of repeat artisans?
1: Yeah. Yeah. So what I tend to say is that these are the folks who are working on their craft throughout the year. And so then the summer, they just book shows one after another.
0: That's right.
1: So they're traveling across the country often with all of their stuff in their van, and then they unload it for the weekend. They sell as much as they can. They load it back up. Maybe they go home and restock. Maybe they head to the next one. So they're really thinking about the long game for the whole season of outdoor festivals, because it's a great way to sell their work. Otherwise, they're hopefully relying on a website, maybe Etsy. I mean, you know, it's like the place they can make the most impact is in person with people. And that is why they all know each other. I mean, not all of them, but most of them know each other. Yeah, they're high-fiving and, you know, hey, can you watch my booth while I go to the bathroom? That kind of stuff.
0: Exactly. serving very important purposes.
1: Yes, definitely.
0: And so the cool thing about that mix of artisans is you get so many different variants of types of art and so many different types of collectibles. So let's highlight what somebody might come across if they were to go to Art in the Park this weekend.
1: Yeah, absolutely. So I think that people definitely think of outdoor festivals like, oh, I'll see painting and drawing and photography and, you know, sort of what you expect to see like in a gallery or whatever. And that is true. And you'll see lots of jewelry, but all kinds of jewelry. So not just metal jewelry, but also bead jewelry and, you know, jewelry made out of other things that I don't even know, a clay jewelry, all the things. And then, of course, pottery, but all kinds of pottery, sculptural, functional, that kind of thing. And then glass and metal work and weaving and handmade sewn bags. And there's a guy who does leather wallets and just like a lot of different kinds of things. So all of this artisan handicraft work that people have been learning for so long, you know, they really have it down. So it's pretty impressive to see all of the different kinds of things that people get up to.
0: For the days and hours, let's start off the basics.
1: Yeah. Saturday, June 6th, it is 10 to 5 at Stevens Lake Park. And then Sunday is 10 to 4.
0: If you walk through and you find the event itself is free, right?
1: Yeah, correct. Yeah.
0: To get in is no cost.
1: Yes.
0: But if you want to get something, what mode of payment should listeners bring with them to the event?
1: Yeah, most people have a Square or some other way to take credit cards, Venmo, et cetera. And then some people are still doing cash, but I would be prepared for both as you're coming. So some people are not going to be doing the online stuff. Most people are at this point doing that. So if you have your card with you or Venmo, it should be okay.
0: Over the years attending the event, is there a particular memory that you carry with you from an earlier one that you grew up going to? Or was there an item maybe that you purchased that you still have on a shelf somewhere at home? Something like that?
1: Yeah, well, I love wearing earrings. And in my job as the art director of the Columbia Art League or the gallery director of the Art League, I tend to have to be in places where I have to wear nice, you know, earrings. So I tend to
0: buy lovely ones on today.
1: Thank you. So I tend to buy a new pair every year from somebody. And I try to hit a new artist who I haven't bought from before.
0: That's good.
1: And then, but also like I moved to Columbia in 2006. And so it was one of the first events I came to with my kids and it was very hot and my kids were like, this is hot, you know, but we had a great time and it was just nice to be around a bunch of artistic people. Obviously I am as well. So I just felt like, okay, this feels like I'm actually making a place here. You know, it made me feel like I was more at home kind of.
0: That was the welcome to Columbia moment for you?
1: Yeah, really. Yeah.
0: Well, that's wonderful.
1: Yeah. Okay. Great. I know.
0: Do you have a particular pair of earrings that are your favorites?
1: I wear a pair of earrings by Anna Orth, and she'll be there this year, that are enamel, and they're just like very simple but very brightly colored, and I love them.
0: Let's see here. Jewelry, pottery, photography, like you said, arts from wood and glass, very, very unique items. How are you doing with volunteers this go around?
1: We're doing okay. I mean, I think we always need volunteers. So if somebody's like, well, I'm not doing that much this weekend, I'd love to volunteer. Just show up. We'll give you a job. Just find us at the operations tent. We always have work to do. But lots of volunteers always.
0: Yes.
1: And I will say this, the artists who come to Art in the Park, I have never heard such nice things about people in my life, except from the artists at Art in the Park who talk about our volunteers. They are so well loved, so appreciated. The artists are like, I choose your event over another event that's bigger because your volunteers are the kindest, most helpful people. Like they really, like, I'm not kidding. Everyone
0: that's
1: stops me to
0: pride.
1: Say that. Yeah. And I have nothing to do with it. It is literally just this community who signs up. So if you want to be part of that awesomeness, please join us.
0: Live entertainment?
1: Yeah, we have a music booth this year. I'm sponsored by Multiply Credit Union and KOPN, which is awesome. So local folks coming out. including the MFU, the Mobile Funk Unit.
0: Okay.
1: And others, and all that whole list is on our website. But that'll be really fun. Yeah, local artists.
0: Things to eat. Somebody is going to ask that question. So yeah. What are the options if somebody wants to go to the event this weekend? Do they need to get something to eat before they go, or do they have options during the event?
1: Yeah, we have our whole food court with lots of food trucks. So we've got Lily's Cantina, yeah, and, of course, El Mo's and the Jamaican Jerk Hut. All those good, delicious things that you're always like, where are they going to be this weekend?
0: Exactly. That's cool. Yeah. All right. And then let's say for some unfortunate reason, somebody's got different plans this weekend, but they love the event.
1: Yeah.
0: They want to see it continue to be solvent and moving forward. So how can somebody make a donation outside of just attending the event this weekend?
1: Yeah, I mean, you can always come to the Columbia Art League and see the artists that are there, and you can donate on our website. We do have a separate place to donate for Art in the Park specifically. So if you want to keep the festival going and help us keep supporting these artists, you can always donate there. But just send us a check. Come on into the Art League. We're downtown on 9th Street. So
0: I think the other big question we haven't addressed so far this morning, listeners are wondering, parking.
1: Yeah, parking. There is parking.
0: There and, you go. Yeah. You can park check, everybody yeah. somewhere.
1: We do have a shuttle service as well. So you can park in the Boone Health lot, which is north of Broadway, between Old 63 and William Street. So there is parking over there, and we have a shuttle that goes back and forth from there to the park. It, you know, it's trying to help as many people as possible. So on a really busy moment, it might take a little while to wait for the shuttle, but you can also walk up to the parking lot or down to the park. We also have a golf cart that goes around the park. So if you are up at the food court and you are like, I got to walk back to the shuttle.
0: And trust me, I'm thinking that in those moments.
1: Yeah, I mean, 100%, especially no matter what the weather is going to be, which we'll talk about, I'm sure, soon. But you can ask for a ride if the golf cart will get you to where you need to go. If you need to go to the shuttle, we'll get you there. So just looking around, asking a volunteer in an orange shirt or a turquoise shirt, we will help you find what you need. So
0: what about disability parking?
1: Yeah, we have spots reserved in the Old 63 lot at the park. So by the splash area, we have lots of spaces reserved there. So do yeah. not be shy of going and saying, hey, I need to have a, you know, an accessible parking spot. You cannot park off of the Broadway entrance to Stevens Lake Park, because we use that for all of our vendors to have their cars closer.
0: That's right.
1: So they need to restock their booths and stuff. So
0: exactly.
1: That's why that's blocked off.
0: You have for our listeners, for residents who want a kind of a idea of the layout for the event, you provide a map yeah. of the event. You've got an updated one for this year where yep. things are going to be laid out. How can our listeners access that? Is that on the Art League's website?
1: It
0: where do
1: is.
0: They go?
1: Yeah, columbiaartleague.org/artinthepark, and hit that visit button, and it has information about parking. It has the map that you can download. We will have lots of maps there when you first arrive to hand out to you, but it has all of the layout of the whole park. It has all of the vendors listed, including our Makers Market vendors. And the Makers Market is a huge tent that the Parks and Rec puts up for us, which is great. And it has 20 vendors in there that are sort of up and coming artists. So
0: yes, that's
1: they
0: cool.
1: are also listed as well.
0: All right. Kelsey, are there any details about the event that we haven't addressed so far this morning?
1: I mean, I think the big, you know, yeah, weather. Let's talk about it real quick, shall we?
0: Let's go ahead and bring that up.
1: Let's
0: it's
1: do
0: gonna
1: it.
0: Be on it's gonna be a stuffy kind of weekend, but it's not gonna mm-hmm. be drenched.
1: Right. Well, listen, this is Missouri, and what I have learned since moving here in 2006 is that it changes every day, my friend.
0: It does.
1: So I am, if you cannot tell, a summer camp counselor from long ago, and I will just say.
0: We share that.
1: That we, yeah, it's such a good thing.
0: I
1: so
0: have done that
1: rain
0: before.
1: Or shine, we will be there, and if there are thunderstorms, we may have to, like, over Art in the Park, we may have to stop for a minute and go to our vehicles and find safety. And then we will come back. Like, this is how the event goes. So if you are at home thinking, oh, it's raining, I don't want to go, I don't know. Just if you're feeling like you can put on your galoshes and bring a little rain belt umbrella, like, to deal with the rain, please come. Like, it's still so fun. Yeah. And the artists are so grateful. They are so happy. Last year when it rained a lot, Columbia showed up and the artists were shocked at how many sales they made. So if it is raining, let's do it again, guys. We can do it.
0: It'd be in warm weather. And who doesn't yeah. like, you know, as my mom always told me when I said it was raining outside, you won't melt, son.
1: Right, exactly. I mean, while we are sugar inside, yeah. our outsides are still, yeah.
0: But we'll I got okay. the message, yeah, like, exactly. tough you enough, son. You can do
1: yeah.
0: this.
1: Yeah, but we appreciate the effort to make it. So we'll try to make it worth your while you're here.
0: It is celebrating its 67th year. It is the annual Art in the Park event. I know it's a favorite of so many of you. It's happening this Saturday and Sunday. The hours, 10 a.m. until 5 p.m. on Saturday, 10 a.m. until 4 p.m. on Sunday. Of course, it's being held at Stevens Lake Park. The entrance cost, nothing, free. All right, anything else I want to highlight, Kelsey?
1: No, just thank you to this community for supporting it for so many years. It is amazing.
0: If you have any further questions, listeners, let's direct them back to the website.
1: Yes, and you can email info@columbiaartleague.org. We will not be answering phones this weekend. We will okay. be at the park.
0: And the website itself, columbiaartleague.org. Kelsey, you always cheer me up. It's always good to see you.
1: You too.
0: I hope the event goes well this weekend. I have no doubt it does. Rain or shine.
1: Yes, thank you.
0: Appreciate your time. That is Kelsey Hammond, everyone, with our Columbia Art League. It's Art in the Park time. You've been put on notice here. It's just a couple of days away, Saturday and Sunday. If you want more information, ColumbiaArtLeague.org. An updated look at that forecast coming up on the other side of this.
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5: A better life with Dr. Sanjay Gupta.
6: Staying active every day will go a long way towards helping you live a happy, healthy, and pain-free life. And there's perhaps no movement more fundamental than walking. It reinforces the alignment, stability, and coordinated muscle activation that supports how your body moves, whether you're doing strenuous exercise or simply going about your daily life. This is according to Dana Santis, a strength and conditioning specialist. Even though you walk every day, Dana does say you can make small adjustments to immediately improve your walking mechanics. So, keep your rib cage stacked over your pelvis. Avoid leaning over or arching your lower back. Allow your arms to swing naturally in coordination with your legs. Keep your gaze forward, your jaw relaxed, and then just breathe in through your nose and out through your mouth. I'm Dr. Sanjay Gupta, helping you live a better life.
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0: Woo, that sounder was loud. 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Time now to check in with meteorologist Beth Finello with our media partners at KOMU8. Good Thursday morning to you, Beth.
8: Good morning. We're starting off with some peaks of sunshine, some cloud coverage out there. Still pretty comfortable. Still have that low humidity as we go through the day today. Increasing humidity, though. Temperatures climbing again into the 80s.
0: How hot is it going to get this afternoon?
8: Today we climb to 84, so very seasonal for this time of year. And given the fact that we won't have extremely high humidity, I think feel like temperatures are going to stay probably about 85 with a, you know, so it's not going to be too terrible for the day today.
0: And then we've got kind of those temperatures in the days in front of us, some days warmer than that. So, and the chance of maybe some showers here. So let's take a look at Friday and the weekend.
8: As we go through Friday, temperatures are still in the 80s. We'll do 80s really the entire weekend and into next week, but rain chances start to ramp up tomorrow. Now, I think they're going to be pretty isolated for Friday and again Saturday. I was just listening to your interview. Art in the Park should be mostly dry for the day on Saturday.
0: Yay.
8: Sunday is something we'll have to watch out for. Sunday, I think rain becomes a little more widespread, and I think rain chances continue into Monday.
0: All right. Taking a look ahead there, it is a week next week. We might see a few days that have the number 9 in front of the temperature.
8: You know, I think that we'll get close. I think areas maybe further south will definitely do that. I think feel like temperatures will definitely do that because we're going to add the heat and the humidity next week, feeling a lot like summer as we get closer to that summer solstice.
0: All right, my friend, where are we at on this Thursday morning?
8: Right now, got a couple of clouds out there. Not too bad. We're sitting at 61 here in Columbia.
0: All right, Beth, we'll talk to you again here.

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0: Discovery AI.
1: We ourselves, in fact, use this Discovery agentic loop to accelerate the work in quantum, compressing years of research into this last year.
0: And that research paying off with the next generation of Microsoft's Majorana quantum computing chip.
1: Majorana 2 implements the next generation material stack that we use Discovery to discover and build and help fabricate.
0: The company claims this could mean more widespread use of quantum computing before the decade is done.
1: It is never about tech for tech's sake. It's about tackling those pressing challenges of people and planet.
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11: Eating a healthy diet is not only good for you physically, can also keep your brain sharp as you age. According to a new study out of China, people who most closely followed the MIND diet slowed aging in key structures inside their brains by more than 2 years. The MIND diet is a combination of the Mediterranean diet, which we talk a lot about, and the DASH diet, which stands for Dietary Approaches to Stop Hypertension. All three of these diets are similar, but the MIND diet puts more of an emphasis on berries, beans, leafy green vegetables, fish, poultry, whole grains, olive oil, and nuts. You're not going to eat foods with a lot of saturated fat. We're talking cheese, butter, red meat, or anything fried. You really don't have to eat like this 100% of the time. That's the key. Just do the best that you can. I'm Dr. Sanjay Gupta, helping you live a better life.
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15: Missouri Net Sports, good morning. I'm Tim Fisher. We'll start with Major League Baseball, where the St. Louis Cardinals knocked off the Texas Rangers by the final count of 5-3 in their series finale last night. The Cardinals avoiding a three-game series sweep. Alec Burleson with a big night, going 2-for-4, driving in three, and says the key was getting to Rangers starter Mackenzie Gore early.
16: First time through, he's having trouble throwing strikes to righties, so I think we took advantage of that. And the second time through, he's trying to find the zone, and we hit him pretty good. So, really good production all the way through 1-9.
15: The Cardinals now take today off before starting a series hosting the Cincinnati Reds at Busch Stadium on Friday night. The Kansas City Royals took their series finale in Cincinnati against the Reds by the final count of 5-2 yesterday. The Royals jumped out with two in the first on a Vinny Pasquantino home run. The Reds would tie it in the fifth. It went tied to the ninth when Michael Massey's RBI single would give the Royals a lead. Then Nick Lofton with a two-run homer would provide the insurance. Daniel Lynch picked up the win in relief. Stephen Kolek in the start took a no decision, going seven innings, allowing two earned runs on six hits while striking out eight. The Royals' road trip continues tonight as they head to Minnesota to start a series with the Twins. 6:40 first pitch, Seth Lugo gets the start against Andrew Morris. To football in the NFL, where the Kansas City Chiefs yesterday wrapped up week two of voluntary OTAs. The Chiefs will be back at work as they report for mandatory minicamp coming up on Tuesday. To the UFL, where the St. Louis Battlehawks preparing for the playoffs, their matchup hosting the Louisville Kings on Sunday. I'm Tim Fisher, Missouri Net Sports.
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19: We have our first look at Eli Roth's new thriller, Ice Cream Man. The film is about a town thrown into chaos when an ice cream man's treats begin to have a harrowing effect on the local kids. The Slasher comes to theaters on August 7th.
20: What did you find?
19: And speaking of horror films, Back Rooms is breaking records. ABC Audio has confirmed that the new film has crossed the $100 million mark, making it the highest grossing A24 film at the domestic box office. Back Rooms, directed by 20-year-old Kane Parsons, broke the record in just 6 days.
21: Sean?
19: Mason Thames is joining the John Wick franchise. The black phone actor has joined the new John Wick spinoff, Kane, in an undisclosed role. The film is directed by and stars Donnie Yen.
22: Welcome to the pit.
19: And happy birthday to the pit star Noah Wiley, who is 55 today. Michelle Franzen, ABC News.

0: of a Columbia Morning with David Gaines. Good morning, everybody. It is Thursday, June 4th. Starting things off on a note of about 68 degrees now. Man, we've climbed pretty quickly on this Thursday morning. It was 61 degrees not that long ago. Already at 68 degrees, on our way to a high this afternoon, according to Beth, that could top out around 84 degrees under mostly sunny skies today. So potentially very, very warm day. South winds trying to give you a little bit of relief here. They'll be coming in at about 6 to 10 miles per hour today. It's going to be dry, though. We do have the possibility of some showers developing late tonight, but a more likely chance of rain is coming up over the weekend. And we will be checking in with meteorologist Beth Vanello again this hour, and we'll get a complete look at that from her. And I will tell you, she thinks the more likely day for rain in front of us, our most likely day, maybe I should put it that way, will be Sunday. There are opportunities, you know, overnight Friday into Saturday, maybe a pop-up shower possible on Saturday, but it looks like the most likely day of some serious rainfall, or potential rainfall anyway, could be Sunday, and we'll have Beth verify that for us here a little bit later on this hour. Well, here's one thing we still don't know this morning on this fourth day of June. The final outcome of the June 2nd gubernatorial primary election in the state of California. And apparently residents of the state need to wait a little bit longer as well, as the country's most populous state continues, you got it, counting ballots. And that's because the Golden State's deluge of mail-in ballots. You couple that with last-minute surge among liberal-leaning voters who had a nice turnout at the polls, and it's just taking time to get it all counted. And it could stretch the results out for potentially weeks, and that's because Republican Steve Hilton and Democrat Xavier Becerra are currently at top of the heap, and only one percentage point currently is separating them. State election officials have begun processing ballots postmarked by Election Day after in-person voting ends, and like they are saying, it could take weeks now to know the final results. So be ready for that. We may be talking about this for a couple more weeks. At the moment, though, I could tell you this, right around 56% of the total votes have been counted. And again, the difference between the two, from Hilton, who's a former Fox News commentator, and Becerra, a former Biden administration cabinet secretary, one percentage point separating the two. Then nipping at their heels is Democrat Tom Steyer, a billionaire climate activist who currently sits in third place with almost 20% of the total vote that's come in so far. So it's fascinating watch, and we'll stay on top of it as we get closer to determining who that individual may be. We'll certainly keep you on top of it as well. Do you know what today is? National Hug Your Cat Day. I don't need an excuse for that, except I don't currently have a cat, so I won't be able to do that. I guess I can go over to Mo's house. Mo has a couple of cats that I love taking care of when he's out and about and doing things. And maybe I'll roll over there today and get a couple of hugs from and to a cat on this day. They do this every June 4th, a chance for you to get some snuggle time with your pet. And so what are the benefits of doing so? Cuddling with cats and kitties can decrease bouts of depression and loneliness. Let me give you a big amen to that. Hugging your cat helps you feel more calm and relaxed, and that results in lowering the risk of heart disease. Well, that's a big benefit. The sound of purring has a healing component to it and can actually heal your bones and muscles. All right, now I want to put an asterisk next to that. I'm saying baloney, but that's what they're claiming here. I think that's a nice thought nonetheless. People who sleep with their cats reportedly get better sleep. Are you aware of that? And then children under the age of one who are exposed to cats might have fewer allergies as they get older. So there you go. Some benefits of cuddling your cat when we are acknowledging today as National Hug Your Cat Day. We celebrate this every June 4th. What is on the small screen tonight? Well, how about game 2 of the Stanley Cup Finals? The Hurricanes hosting the Knights. The Golden Knights currently leading 1-0 going into tonight's matchup. So that series continues. The part one of the finals of Pop Culture Jeopardy on Netflix, hosted by Colin Jost, is going to be premiering tonight. So you've been following that on Netflix. You get part one of the finals debuting this evening. As far as your guest on tonight's late night talk shows on Jimmy Fallon, John Lithgow, Regina Hall, and Malcolm Todd, that's a good group. And they will be joining Jimmy on his program. Jennifer Lopez and Josh Johnson are the guest on Jimmy Kimmel this evening. And then Paul Rudd will be joining Seth Meyers. There's a good duo, and that will be a fun conversation on Seth Meyers' program later this evening. So some good options, good options on the small screen as we get into the evening hours of Thursday tonight. Right now, the temperature in town has climbed to 68 degrees. We're on our way to a high of about 84 degrees this afternoon. On the way this hour, your chance to win during Quickie Quiz. That's coming up at bottom of the hour. In the home stretch of the 8 o'clock hour, we'll be catching up with our Assistant Police Chief Mark Fitzgerald. 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
10: More and more people are using magnesium supplements to help them sleep. But are they safe? And do they really work? Well, first, let's talk about actual magnesium. That's an essential mineral that is needed for more than 300 different processes in the body, according to one dietitian. And most people get enough of it simply from the foods they eat. Now, if you're not getting enough, there are a few different types of supplements you can try. But as always, you should talk to your doctor before starting any new medication or supplement, whether it's prescription or over-the-counter. Now, when it comes to the science, we looked into this, and I gotta say, there's not a lot of strong evidence that magnesium supplements will actually help you sleep. They might help you manage pain, they might help you lower your stress levels, or work to get your muscles to relax. And maybe it's those things then that help you get some better sleep. I'm Dr. Sanjay Gupta, helping you live a better life.
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0: 8:22 is now the time. Let's check back in with meteorologist Beth Vanello with KOMU 8 and get an updated look at that first alert weather forecast. What are we looking at this Thursday morning?
8: So we got a couple of peaks of sunshine out there this morning, and that'll continue on and off through the day today. Temperature-wise, we're going to climb to 84, very seasonal for this time of year. 80s continue tomorrow and into the weekend, but we start to increase humidity today, and then it gets hot and humid as we head into the weekend and into next week.
0: It's that time of year, so that's not a surprise. It's also the time of the season that we have rain chances increase, and we have some opportunity for that in the days to come as well.
8: Tomorrow, I think they're a little isolated, and I think the same story for the day on Saturday, more widespread rain chances for Sunday and again into Monday. I don't think we're looking at severe weather, but I do think we could hear a few rumbles of thunder over the weekend.
0: Just how warm is it going to get over the weekend? And really, as I take a look at the extended forecast, how warm, or maybe I should say hot, is it going to get next week?
8: I was going to say, we're pretty hot this weekend. I've got 87 on Saturday, 84, a little cooler Sunday, 83 on Monday. But by Tuesday of next week, continuing through the end of next week, I've got highs in the middle and upper 80s. Feel like temperatures likely in the lower 90s, given the humidity as we go through next week. I mean, it's going to feel a lot like summer.
0: Is the most likely day for showers here within our city limits on Monday?
8: I think maybe Sunday into Monday, but I think we could still see some rain chances on and off Friday, Saturday.
0: All right. Let's reiterate, where are we at this morning?
8: Right now, a couple of clouds out there, some sunshine on a few cameras. We're sitting at 64 here in Columbia.
0: All right, Beth, we will talk to you again, and we're already close to Friday, so we'll talk to you tomorrow.
8: Thank goodness.
0: Amen to that. It's Beth Vanello, everyone, meteorologist with our media partners at KOMU 8. And an updated look at that first alert weather forecast. And yeah, let's go ahead and refresh the numbers here from our usual outlets. Our good friends out at COU saying that at the airport, it's a few clouds that are developing and 64 degrees at the moment, a little bit warmer in town. Right now at Sanborn Field on the University of Missouri campus, we're at 67 degrees. We've got a look at, a chance for you to win during Quickie Quiz. That's coming up here in a few minutes at bottom of the hour. Our Assistant Police Chief Mark Fitzgerald in the home stretch of the show today. But right now, let's take one more look on this Thursday morning at Missouri Net Sports.
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14: Missouri Net Sports, good morning, guys. Tim Fisher will start with Major League Baseball, where the St. Louis Cardinals knocked off the Texas Rangers by the final counts of 5-3 in their series finale last night. The Cardinals avoiding a three-game series sweep. Alec Burleson with a big night, going 2-for-4, driving in 3, and says the key was getting to Rangers starter Mackenzie Gore early.
15: First time through, he's having trouble throwing strikes to righties, so I think we took advantage of that. And the second time through, he's trying to find the zone, and we hit him pretty good. So, really good production all the way through 1-9.
14: The Cardinals now take today off before starting a series hosting the Cincinnati Reds at Busch Stadium on Friday night. The Kansas City Royals took their series finale in Cincinnati against the Reds by the final count of 5-2 yesterday. The Royals jumped out with 2 in the first on a Vinny Pasquantino home run. The Reds would tie it in the fifth. It went tied to the ninth when Michael Massey's RBI single would give the Royals a lead. Then Nick Lofton with a 2-run homer would provide the insurance. Daniel Lynch picked up the win in relief. Stephen Kolek in the start took a no decision, going 7 innings, allowing 2 earned runs on 6 hits while striking out 8. The Royals road trip continues tonight as they head to Minnesota to start a series with the Twins. 6:40 first pitch, Seth Lugo gets the start against Andrew Morris. To football in the NFL, where the Kansas City Chiefs yesterday wrapped up week 2 of voluntary OTAs. The Chiefs will be back at work as they report for mandatory minicamp coming up on Tuesday. To the UFL, where the St. Louis Battlehawks preparing for the playoffs and their matchup hosting the Louisville Kings on Sunday. I'm Tim Fisher, Missouri Net Sports.

0: 8:27 is the time on this Thursday morning. It is the fourth day of June. Coming up on the other side of the break, we'll be playing today's edition of Quickie Quiz. And on this Thursday morning, I'm giving away a couple of free film admissions to go see something at no cost at Ragtag Cinema right there on Hitch Street in downtown Columbia. So a nice prize up for grabs today. We will work on that question. It's going to be about life expectancy. Okay, there's the subject matter for the question. Isn't that interesting? The question itself coming up here on the other side of the break. It's News Talk 98.9 FM and 1400 AM KFRU.
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8: You ever wake up in the middle of the night or maybe first thing in the morning and notice drool on your pillow? Unless you're sleeping next to someone who hasn't already seen all your good, bad, and ugly, it's probably not that big a deal and not anything to worry about unless it's something that just started happening recently. When people drool at night, it's often because of a stuffy nose, acid reflux, or being a mouth breather. People who sleep on their stomach or side are more likely to drool than someone who sleeps on their back. But in some cases, drooling at night can be a warning sign of something more serious, like dental issues, sleep apnea, or even early symptoms of Parkinson's disease. If you're at all concerned about this, the best place to start is with an ENT doctor, an ears, nose, and throat doctor. They can recommend a sleep study to possibly get some answers. I'm Dr. Sanjay Gupta, helping you live a better life.
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0: And now the time, it is Thursday, June 4th, and time to play today's edition of Quickie Quiz. And we got a nice prize up for grabs today, not one, but two free film passes that you could cash in at Ragtag Cinema right there on Hitch Street in downtown Columbia. These passes are good until the end of the calendar year, so you have a lot of time to go use these. And they're good for all the first-run movies Ragtag brings to our great city. And they're good for those once they've been held over for additional weeks. So you just can't use these on the opening weekend. But after that, additional weeks for any movie, these are good for that. And they're good for the majority of their specialty programming. And if you need more information, you can go to their website to get details about all of that. RagtagCinema.org. Okay, as always, the number to call in on with your guest today is our studio line. And that number is 573-442-8255. Life expectancy. I said that would be the subject matter of our question today for Quickie Quiz. And here's my question for you. Which country has the highest life expectancy as of 2026? As we take a look at updated numbers here, what country has the highest life expectancy? That's my question for you today. And again, the number for you to call in on is our studio line, 573-442-8255. I will take these in order. Phone lines are filling up. Line one, I'm coming to you right now. You're on with me. Can you tell me, caller, what country has the highest life expectancy as of this year? Go ahead.
1: Yeah. How about Monaco?
0: How about Monaco? You are correct. They have a combined average of 86.7 years of age. So that's pretty good. Who am I talking to?
1: Bud.
0: Bud, how you doing on this Thursday?
1: Well, I'm not at the life expectancy yet, but getting close.
0: Well, that's good. Hopefully you far surpass that. And in the meantime, we'll make sure you're entertained and get you a couple of free passes to go see something at Ragtag Cinema. So, Bud, do me a favor and wait on the phone here. And during this upcoming commercial break, I'll chat with you and we'll figure out how to get these to you, okay?
1: Can do. Thanks.
0: All right, Bud. Let me put him on hold. Appreciate you, Bud. And that right there should take care of that. Let me pop that down. All right, there's the button I need to hit. So the question for Quickie Quiz today, which country has the highest life expectancy as of 2026? Monaco holds the highest overall life expectancy in the world. The micronation, they say, benefits from exceptional healthcare access. Well, that would feed into that. A high standard of living and a wealthy population. Well, that all starts to make sense there, doesn't it? And again, the average combined lifespan in Monaco as of this year, 86.7 years. So that was the answer for today's question. If you did not win, do not fret. We do Quickie Quiz every Monday through Friday on this very show. And your next chance to win happening tomorrow on Friday. And what do we give away on Fridays, everybody? That is correct. A $15 gift certificate that you can redeem at the Broadway Diner. We're coming up on 8:35. We're a few minutes away from catching up with Assistant Police Chief Mark Fitzgerald. And looking forward to doing just that. So that's a handful of minutes away. It is a Thursday morning, June 4th. And right now, the temperature here in town is sitting at 68 degrees. 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
9: Slowly but surely, AI is seeping its way into every corner of our lives. One area perhaps I didn't expect is diet advice. A new study out of Turkey found that chatbots are recommending to teen boys and girls that they restrict their daily calories to dangerously low levels and eat a balance of nutrients that are kind of out of whack. Remember, teenagers are growing, one pediatrician told us. If they aren't getting enough nutrition, it can really stunt their growth on a number of levels. And in extreme cases, it can lead to significant health consequences. Large language models, LLMs, they are designed to agree with you. So if you're looking to lose weight, they're going to push you pretty hard in that direction. They also sometimes don't know how to tell the difference between good information and bad information. And you know who does? Your doctor. I'm Dr. Sanjay Gupta, helping you live a better life.
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0: 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We're coming up on 8:41. On the first Thursday of each month, we like to check in with our police chief, Jill Schlute. She got in on the red eye last night. I'm quoting Mark here. So in her place this month, our assistant police chief, Mark Fitzgerald. Good morning, man. Good to see you.
1: Good morning, David.
0: I always appreciate you coming on, and appreciate Jill as well. And I like this segment each month to get a chance to talk about things that are happening within the police department and out there in terms of, you know, crimes to highlight here. Very interesting recent case involving a body and individuals from, well, we'll get into that here in just a bit. But sure, that's, I think, one of the big headline stories here in recent weeks. But obviously, we should probably start off on what is known as the public safety tax that we have, since I visited last month, we have fully determined it's going to be on the August ballot. So let's get our listeners up to date here. So the city's public safety tax will be on the August ballot. The county tax for a new jail, that is going to be on November's ballot. So that concern heading into August about maybe overlapping taxes, not an issue going into this one. However, the replace the state income tax with expanded sales taxes is set to be on the August ballot. Obviously, there's an appeal being considered on that, so that may play out and maybe it gets moved. We'll see. But that arguments on that are happening actually later today. So all that background, Mark, are you content with how all this has played out? The city's sales tax that will benefit the needs of the police department and fire department appearing on the August ballot. That's what you wanted all along, right?
1: Well, the time frame on this, I mean, there's probably,
0: it's strange.
1: There's never a perfect time to send this to voters. But a couple things I am excited about. One, I think we're going to have the election turnout should be a pretty healthy turnout, I would imagine, in August. There's a lot of important issues on the ballot.
0: Do you think that benefits the possibility of the safety tax getting passed?
1: Well, I think the important thing with this is a question going to voters to say, hey, do you want to increase the total sales tax collected by the city and spend the money in this way? And that's the important thing. I mean, the council doesn't decide what to if this tax was going to go forward. The voters decide it. And I'm excited that it's going on the ballot to have them decide.
0: Jill's made the case, but with you here, go ahead and make the case in your mind to the listeners, to the voters, as to why they should support the tax. What is the need for the police department?
1: So I can't advocate for, only educate.
0: Okay,
1: my role, but
0: hey,
1: I will educate.
0: Can you educate the listeners as to why you think they might want to consider this?
1: Well, I did the appropriate thing for radio. I brought a prop with me.
0: Hey, okay.
1: So
0: right. Some visuals, everybody.
1: but what I have in front of me here is in 2003, the police department and some really excellent officers and other people in the city created a history book, which has a lot of the history of the police department.
0: That's sharp.
1: It's a really neat thing. We're actually redoing it. This year is the 200th year anniversary of the police department, and so we're redoing a version of this. But there's an article here from 1910, which says that during this time there was some debate about the adequacy of the Columbia police force due to its size. Supporters hoping to increase manpower pointed to the smaller towns of Moberly and Jefferson City, both of

0: 9 out of 10 in starting pay for the top 10 municipalities by size in Missouri. And we're 10 out of 10 in max pay for officers. So what does an officer do at the end of their career?
1: And keep in mind, we're the fourth biggest city in the state. So whenever you're coming in lower than that on these listings, that's not what you want, right?
0: Yeah, 9 out of 10, 9 out of 10, 10 out of 10 are not where we want to compare ourselves to when we're looking at the other municipalities in Missouri. It's same with the benchmark cities. And officers per 1,000 people, or that just looking at the ratio of citizens to officers, isn't a great way to look at it, but it's a simple way to look at it. But no matter what way you look at it, whether you do a really detailed workload analysis, whether you look at calls per service per officer, or what we expect our officers to be handling over the course of a shift or a week, all of those, whatever metric you look at, is we're asking our officers to do more with less.
1: Yeah.
0: And so, and we didn't get here overnight. This has been a problem that has, as the city has grown exponentially over the decades, we just haven't kept pace with that growth at the police department.
1: I've been here on this radio station since 2008. I'm not sure I've ever had a conversation with an officer on the program that didn't at some point bring up the need for staffing. I just feel like it's been an ongoing issue. And I don't think Columbia is alone when it comes to the need for more officers. It's an issue I think that plagues a lot of communities. I feel like we've been addressing that. You know, we've had a raise in pay in the last couple of years. So for those tuning in who are thinking to themselves, you know what, I've supported a similar tax in recent years. Why should I go back and do this all over again? What would you say to them?
0: I'd say it's real, and again, this isn't just the police. I'd be remiss.
1: I am putting you a little bit on the spot. So Chief Schaefer, apologies.
0: No. But Chief Schaefer would. The we're asking for 50 more. This money will be used to fund officers. Our facility is. You should come over to the police department one day, and we'll do a little.
1: One of these days, I will absolutely do that, because now, after hearing about it so much. You know, that is part of what this is going towards. It's not just additional officers. You need upgrades.
0: Yeah, but it's hard to not talk about, you know, we have in 2025, our budget was $35 million at the police department, and $28 million of that was $28.5 million was spent on payroll. And then there's $3 million of intergovernmental charges and $3 million worth of supplies, materials, fuel, bullets, that kind of thing. But the majority of our cost is in personnel. The police department is the people that work there. And the vast majority of this tax is going to go towards people, but also facilities and technology is just expanded and continues to expand. And it's going to be a forefront of conversations and topics and things we need to address going forward.
1: As we're heading now into the summer months, where are we at when it comes to our officers? How many are we shy when it comes to our staffing with the police department right now? I know you put out that annual report for 2025 like about a month ago. Your big takeaways from that as well?
0: Well, one of the things I think we're seeing, like, and we last time I was on, we talked about the violence downtown. That was the main kind of
1: yes.
0: topic that we talked about. And one of the things that, I mean, we've seen with the violence downtown is we spent a lot of resources downtown. To try to address the violent crime and violent crime across the city. But what we're doing when we do that is we're trading, we're doing that at the expense of some of our longer term objectives. It's forced overtime. It's longer shifts. It's, you know, we don't have the capacity to add resources to an area of town just in the normal course of doing business. I mean, we have to do it with overtime and forced overtime. And that hurts morale and retention.
1: Yeah.
0: In some of our longer term objectives. And so part of what we're asking with this tax is like, hey, this is not sustainable over a long period of time. And we need some more capacity in order to address some of these issues.
1: Violent crime. Let's talk about trends. How are we doing overall as a city when it comes to violent crime? My understanding is we've actually been on the decline in recent years when it comes to violent incidents.
0: Yeah, no, violent crime is down, and shootings are overall down, and they've continued the downward trend over the last 2 years. You know, there's successes and opportunities with that. I mean, there's in dealing with violent crime, the playbook is kind of set. The playbook is you partner with the community, you get intelligence on who your violent actors are, you proactively try to leverage technology to build cases on those violent actors and leverage partners.

0: partnerships with our federal and our state prosecutors for appropriate sentencing. I mean, that's the playbook, and that playbook just takes resources to do. And we've been working that playbook. There's been some great arrests and great cases that have been made, but there's still room to improve. And the more resources we have, the more of those problems we can tackle.
1: And you're speaking to it right now, but are there things you can point to as to why there's a decrease here locally when it comes to violent crime? Or is that just a reflection of trends that are happening really nationally?
0: Well, it's both. Our goal in downtown and solving this downtown violence problem, or working on it, I won't call it solved. And we're never going to get violent crime to zero.
1: Right.
0: There's always going to be violent crime. But we know what misdemeanor crimes precede most of our violent encounters. And if we can take the lever of the police department and put it on the enforcing the misdemeanors that we know precede the violent crimes, and going after the individuals we know are involved in organized crime and drug trafficking organizations and the places and that the violence explodes, we can see a dramatic reduction in that.
1: We are spending time with our assistant police chief, Mark Fitzgerald, on this Thursday morning. We'll be back with more with Mark on the other side of this break. If you have a question, feel free to call into the studio line as we come back on the other side of the break. That number again, 573-442-8255. It's News Talk 98.9 FM and 1400 AM KFR.
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0: 3 is the time. We are spending time with Assistant Police Chief Mark Fitzgerald on this Thursday morning. And we are talking about a recent crime involving a body that was located in Pershey Creek. A man is now charged with murder in that case. Some heinous details about this, but it's an example of using technology that you have at the police department right now. And that is one of the needs for the public safety tax, is increasing technology at the department. Explain what I'm talking about here.
1: Yeah. First of all, I mean, that is a county case.
0: Yes.
1: And the Boone County Sheriff's Department did some really, truly excellent work. They've got some great investigators there that worked on that case. But one piece of that is that a crucial piece of evidence in that case came from the Flock cameras, suspect vehicle was be able to locate it. And that dramatically, the Flock cameras, especially in this case, and there's been some other great successes with the Flock cameras, but the Flock cameras in this case very quickly allowed for a suspect to be identified and somebody to be start looking at. And so that's certain, these Flock cameras have certainly increased our ability to solve crimes, and they've increased the pace and the quickness at which we are able to address some of these really, truly crazy crimes and situations that have happened.
0: When the idea of acquiring those were first floated out there, there were the invasion of privacy kind of pushback arguments. Since acquiring them, they really have been an asset to the department, right? You really are pleased with having them.
1: It is the best investigative tool that we've added to the toolbox in my police career.
0: Okay.
1: I mean, it is a great tool to be used, and I completely understand the privacy concerns, and I share a lot of those. I'd say in defense of that technology is that your driving habits and where people are driving on public roadways is, there's a lower expectation of privacy in public than there would be on the.
0: Of course, you're in the public, so I think that's inherent. But very interesting. And so, again, passage of the tax would expand the use of that, and maybe Axon cameras and the like, your other technologies that are new that you're using.
1: So it's hard to say, hey, we would like to I don't know. It's hard to predict where technology is going to go in the law enforcement space, even 12 months from now.
0: Yeah.
1: But I will say that any piece of technology that we would be considering would have to go through a very rigorous public approval and public process, just like the Flock cameras, if we were going to adopt anything new. But yes, there's all kinds of software that would gain efficiencies and other technologies that we would be looking at to make sure we're kind of on the forefront of using technology to increase safety service to the city.
0: Very interesting results in the department's 2025 annual report. One of the things interesting about that annual report is that it hasn't really been annual in recent years. So that was actually the first report issued by the department since when?
1: You know, I'd have to go back and look.
0: It's
1: to tell
0: been
1: you
0: a
1: that,
0: bit, though.
1: I mean,
0: well
1: over a decade, I think. But yeah, that was very important to the police chief. Chief Schluti has said that transparency has been one of her kind of key tenets. She did the crime data dashboard and made sure, you know, and try to push out our crime data. We've tried to be much more communicative to the public about issues and things. And the annual report is just one tool in order to do that. And I'm glad that it's back. And the plan is for that to continue on now in perpetuity as far as releasing that. We have a long history of releasing those. We just haven't released them recently. We found actually a box where I was flipping through them, reports from the 40s and the 50s the other day. Very different than our current one.
0: I'd like you to go back and find a book from that era and see what they're saying about, you know, area populations and jails in other towns and the like. In comparison, I think that's fascinating. You brought the book in that you did this morning. All right. Well, I'm glad you're releasing those again. What else? Anything else you want to highlight? We got you on this morning here, Mark. The college students are gone.
1: Yes.
0: All right. High schoolers are out. It's summer months. What's keeping the staff busy right now?
1: Well, we're getting ready for, FIFA's happening, in Kansas City, over the next couple months. We are sending some staff to Kansas City on overtime.
0: Interesting.
1: That's getting reimbursed by Kansas City. City isn't out any money on that, but some of our bomb squad is going out there. And then some individual officers, on off days, are going to go out there and support that. As the fourth largest municipality in the state.
0: Yeah.
1: You know, I think that we're not sending a lot of resources, but some amount of resources there. is good. And plus, we get to bring a lot of that back of seeing how an event at that scale gets managed, and what the takeaways are. And so it's really great to send some people to that, just to bring back the knowledge with them from working that type of event.
0: Mark, it's always good visiting with you. I appreciate you filling in this month, and we'll talk to you again here down the line.
1: All right. Thanks, David.
0: All right. It's our Assistant Police Chief, Mark Fitzgerald, my guest on this Thursday morning, helping me wrap up the show. ABC News up next.
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9: South Texas.
10: The mere threat of a screwworm infestation has prompted a ban on imports of live cattle from Mexico, sending the average price for a pound of ground beef to nearly $7. And while infected animals can be effectively treated, the arrival of the pest on a South Texas ranch has grocery stores and butcher shops bracing for new price increases.
9: Agriculture Secretary Brooke Rollins says the screwworm is not a threat to the nation's food supply. Hezbollah has rejected the latest ceasefire agreement reached between Israel and Lebanon, saying anything less than Israel leaving Lebanon for good would be considered a surrender. The deal would ban Hezbollah from a series of security zones in southern Lebanon. President Trump calling the handful of Republicans who voted in favor of the War Powers Resolution that passed the House on Wednesday grandstanders who are unpatriotic. ABC's Rachel Scott.
11: Four Republicans joining Democrats to support a War Powers Resolution requiring the president to withdraw U.S. forces in Iran unless Congress approves military action. While the measure is an uphill battle, it's a sign of the growing fractures within the president's own party over his handling of the war.
9: More GOP frustration over the $1.8 billion fund to reward the president's political allies.
12: Several Senate Republicans now saying they will likely today support legislation to legally ban the president's so-called anti-weaponization fund. It comes even after Acting Attorney General Todd Blanche assured lawmakers this week that fund was dead. But last night, when asked if it was truly defunct, the president said he didn't know, adding, quote, ask the lawyers.
9: The president says he will nominate Blanche, who used to be his own personal attorney, to take over as attorney general. You're listening to ABC News.
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9: A concerning incident at a TSA checkpoint in Sacramento last weekend. As ABC's Pierre Thomas reports, a man tried to get on board a plane with an explosive device in his luggage.
15: The bizarre incident unfolding just after 9 p.m. on Saturday, with a suspect showing up at a TSA checkpoint at Sacramento's airport wearing a scarf covering his face and latex gloves. Authorities say when they checked the carry-on bag of Kamani Jones, they discovered an explosive device, a torch lighter, as well as a knife, scissors, blades, and zip ties.
9: We've learned a little more about the man who held 10 people hostage for 15 hours in Bakersfield, California, threatening to detonate a bomb. ABC's Alex Stone says the suspect was upset, apparently, about a past criminal conviction.
16: It was apparently this case where he was found to have had sexual relations with a child or children under 14 years old. he had apparently been angry about that case and had gone on social media and on YouTube arguing against it, and that he had problems with the way the prosecutors had talked about him and the allegations that they had made against him. And according to police, this was his way to go in there and try to be heard.
9: He was shot and killed by the FBI. The latest crisis in Havana, Cuba, after the U.S. cut off oil supplies to the island, garbage. People who've been living without power for weeks now are now dealing with mounds of trash and the flies, rats, and cats, they say, who are drawn to it. I'm Sherry Preston, ABC News.
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0: With a look at KFRU News, I'm David Gaines. A Missouri appellate court will hear oral arguments today for a challenge to a proposed constitutional amendment that would phase out Missouri's income tax and give lawmakers the power to broadly raise sales taxes. The measure is currently set to appear as Amendment 5 on the August ballot. The Missouri Court of Appeals for the Western District will hear oral arguments at 10 this morning. A Cole County judge ruled Monday that the measure was constitutional and would remain on the ballot, siding with the state. Currently, income taxes make up about two-thirds of Missouri's general revenue funds. The Missouri Department of Natural Resources awarding the city of Avoz a $50,000 grant to evaluate its wastewater system. The Department of Natural Resources saying that its Clean Water Engineering Report grant offers funding to small communities to help with evaluating public wastewater system improvements. The grant will allow Avoz to determine the system's current needs and plan for future growth and development. The city expects the facility plan to be completed by February of 2028. Another Safe Haven baby box coming to Camden County, this time in Lake Ozark at the Lake Ozark Fire Protection District. Republican State Representative Jeff Vernetti of Camdenton raised more than $17,000 to fund the acquisition and installation of the box. It's scheduled to be installed and unveiled in the fall. It will be the 15th located in Missouri and the second in Camden County. The first in Camden County was recently installed at the Mid-County Fire Protection District in Camdenton. Safe Haven baby boxes provide a secure, anonymous, and temperature-controlled environment for parents in crisis to safely surrender newborns up to 45 days old. News now from Missouri Net.
17: Missouri Net News, I'm Matt Pilger. West Central Missouri Congressman Mark Alford says small businesses play a key role in national security and the country's manufacturing future. Speaking during a U.S. House committee hearing, he highlighted the importance of small business in keeping America competitive.
18: Despite their importance, the number of small businesses participating in federal contracting has declined significantly. And as we face increasing competition from adversaries such as China, it's critical that we expand opportunities for innovative American companies to enter and succeed in the defense marketplace.
17: A witness at the hearing, Anthony Clausen of Colossal Contracting, told lawmakers small business participation is already declining. He says DOGE-related contract cuts under the Trump administration have made conditions worse, with results so far uneven. St. Louis is ramping up the demolition of tornado-damaged homes. KMOX Radio's Sean Malone reports.
19: The scope of the work is in progress for nearly 600 buildings, with another 56 set to be demolished by the state. And so far, the city has demolished 104 buildings.
17: And non-residents who hunt deer in Missouri would have to purchase a special permit to hunt them on public lands under a proposed rule initially endorsed by the State Conservation Commission. Laura Conley with the Missouri Department of Conservation says the new permit would be in addition to any other deer hunting permit required by law.
20: Whether that be an archery deer hunter's permit or their non-resident firearms deer hunting permit. This would not be any kind of requirement related to private land. It's strictly for public land. This is a topic that we've heard a lot of conversation about.
17: The permit would cost $165 for non-residents to hunt deer on public lands. A final vote is scheduled in September following a 30-day public comment period that starts July 16th. A Missouri appellate court is set to hear arguments today on a challenge to a proposed constitutional amendment involving state taxes. The measure, known as Amendment 5, would phase out the state income tax and allow lawmakers to expand sales taxes if approved by voters. A Cole County judge ruled Monday that the proposal can stay on the August ballot, but that decision is now being appealed. A Missouri State Highway Patrol trooper says about 1,668 pounds of marijuana were found in a box truck during a traffic stop on I-44 in Greene County in southwest Missouri. With many kids and teens home for the summer, parents are looking for ways to keep them active and learning as screen time competes for attention. MU Healthcare pediatrician Dr. Benjamin Black says summer brings a break from routine.
21: For adolescents, certainly summer employment can be a way to get them out of the house. They like to have some money to spend on those video games.
17: Be sure to follow MissouriNet on Instagram, Facebook, and X.
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23: 84 for the day today with a mix of sun and clouds. Winds out of the south 5 to 15 miles an hour. We have a few clouds overnight tonight. Temperatures dropping into the upper 60s. 85 for the day on Friday with isolated shower chances. I still think a lot of dry time though. Isolated showers continue on Saturday. High of 87. 80s continue Sunday and into early next week.
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0: 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I'm David Gaines.

0: It's 11 minutes past 9 o'clock here on a Thursday, and it is time for a Thursday morning meeting here on News Talk 98.9 FM and 1400 AM KFRU. Coming up today, Brandon will be here, Brandon Cutter, conservation agent with the state of Missouri in Boone County. We've got a number of things that we'll be getting to with Brandon as we go along on the program here. So make sure you stick around for that in the next hour. It normally would be Captain Brian Lee joining us from the Sheriff's Office, but today we will get the Sheriff himself joining us. And I'm pretty sure that one of the things he wants to talk about is the proposed tax increase for a new jail. There was a meeting actually last night at the library, I believe it was, for people, sort of an official group, I guess, against that particular tax increase. And we'll run some of their objections by the sheriff. I think, you know, some of the objections raised, he would probably agree with. As in, what do we do about the mental health of a lot of the people who are being warehoused over at the jail? And I think he would probably say he would like them to have the mental health or the access to mental health care that they need. But, you know, I think they're in a difficult position over at the Sheriff's Department because we don't have enough of those specific services at the moment. Anyway, we'll get that. We'll get his reaction to some of the things that were brought up in that particular meeting, as well as a couple of other things when he gets here. And that's going to be in the next hour here on the morning meeting here on KFRU. As ever, you are more than welcome to join the program. 573-442-8255 is the number to call or the number to text as we go along through the program today. Feel free and get in if you've got something to contribute. We talked about it quite a bit yesterday because the flight came in while we were on the air, the Allegiant flight from Florida. There was a pretty entertaining picture on the Missourian today. I think it was the print edition of the lady who is the, I can't remember what exactly her title is. Let me see if I can pull up the picture if they've got it here, actually in their online article. Here it is. The Missourian has a good picture of Sarah Richardson, who is the manager of airport affairs for Allegiant Air. And she looks like she's kind of hustling a little bit. Rushes to catch her Allegiant Air flight to Orlando during a celebration welcoming the airline to Columbia Wednesday. As soon as Richardson concluded her speech, she rushed to the security line to catch her flight, which was boarding. Something tells me they might have held it for a couple more minutes, all right, for somebody who's a bigwig over there with the airline. But there you go. And I think that's exciting. It's fun to see the planes. Their planes have a nice livery, too. You know, it's very colourful, as you'd expect, because it's people basically going on vacation, really. That's what a lot of it is all about. And anyway, well covered by the Missourian today. There's also a good story in the Missourian today about homelessness. And we'll get into that as time allows. We may not have time today, but if we don't, we'll try and get into it maybe tomorrow here on the program, like I said, as time allows. So we'll go along with that. And more grim news from the money grubbers that are going, that call themselves FIFA here, in with a week to go, in fact, till the World Cup starts. First games are a week today in Mexico City. I think Mexico taking on South Africa. And then the US are up next Friday, first game against Paraguay. So we'll see how that one shakes out, but we're getting close, everybody. Coming up next, though, Brandon is here, and we'll get into, we've got quite a few things to get into with him, including swimming bears. And we're back after this here on the morning meeting on KFRU.
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9: Heart disease is still the leading cause of death here in the United States and around the world. But what if there was something you could do earlier in life to reduce the odds of becoming a statistic? Well, here in the United States, tens of millions of adults already take a statin to lower their cholesterol. But new guidance put out by the American College of Cardiology and the American Heart Association now emphasize that treating high cholesterol sooner could significantly reduce a person's lifetime risk of heart attack or stroke. How early are we talking? In your 30s, believe it or not. Of course, you need to talk to your doctor about whether statins are right for you, but you should know that the evidence is really starting to stack up that shows the earlier you get a jump on reducing lifelong exposure to plaque-causing lipids and lipoproteins, the better the odds are going to be for you. Make sure you get your cholesterol checked. That's the first step. I'm Dr. Sanjay Gupta, helping you live a better life.

0: 9:19, the morning meeting here on News Talk, 98.9 FM and 1400 AM KFRU. Let's take a quick look at the forecast as we go along today. 84 for our high temperature. We're dropping down into the upper 60s tonight. Tomorrow, we do have a chance of some showers and thunderstorms back into the forecast. And from what Beth was saying to David earlier, maybe even a better chance of some showers and thunderstorms on Saturday. High tomorrow in the mid-80s, high on Saturday in the upper 80s. 71, it's sunny right now at News Talk, 98.9 FM and 1400 AM KFRU. And joining us now, because it is the first Thursday of a new month, we've got conservation agent Brandon Casa. Brandon, good to see you. How are you?
1: Good morning. Yes, very good. Very good. It's a nice morning here in Columbia.
0: Yeah, it is. It's not a bad morning. I know you're out in the field here in a little bit, and we'll get to some stuff going on here. First thing, you know me, though. This is no surprise to you whatsoever in that even though it is not in the territory that you cover, we got to talk about the swimming bear at the Lake of the Ozarks, right there in the main channel.
1: Yeah.
0: And he's been spotted there, I think, a few times, right? He seems to like dominoes.
1: He does, yes. Well, so do I. Yeah.
0: Yeah, who doesn't, right? And so why would the bear be any different?
1: That's right.
0: But then some people were out right in the main channel, and there's all this video of this bear swimming right across the main channel. So bears are obviously pretty decent swimmers there, Brandon.
1: Oh, yeah. Yeah, absolutely. I was, when this came out, I was reading up on it. All sorts of people were commenting on it.
0: Oh, I'm sure.
1: All out of state and everything. Yeah. But yeah, all across the country, bears are known to travel across lakes, big rivers. Well, obviously had to travel across the pretty big river, they're fantastic swimmers, and obviously good climbers too, because you saw it scale that wall.
0: It scaled right up, didn't it?
1: Yeah,
0: because as a lot of people know, that the stretch where he was around the 22 mile mark. Mm-hmm. And you go across that one way, it's basically a fairly sheer cliff, and up he went.
1: Yeah,
0: no problem.
1: They are remarkable climbers. It's pretty scary to me.
0: Yeah, well, it's scary if you're on the other end of
1: it.
0: But I mean, it seems like people did what they should do. Nobody harassed it while it was in the water. People just stayed a distance because they were getting the video in. But let the bear be a bear, right?
1: Yeah, absolutely. Yeah, we always say let nature be nature. But it is really, really cool to see. And it just goes to show too that as of right now, that's one bear. Think about the bear that came in our neck of the woods up here.
0: Yeah.
1: If there's a bear around, people are going to know about it. It gets covered pretty extensively in the news media and all that stuff. So it's a lot of people are being bear aware, which is good, which is really good.
0: Yeah, and especially now, and you're right, I mean, these days with social media and everything, mm-hmm. right, if you got a bear running around, people hear about it pretty quickly.
1: Yeah.
0: I mean, I heard about this one at the lake pretty quickly, and then before you knew it, right, there's the video. And so, it's something that the conservation department is always across, isn't it? But do we know anything more about this bear? You thought it was a young bear. Is that usually what they are when they're roaming like that?
1: Yeah, I'm definitely no bear expert, but we definitely have quite a few of them here at MDC. But to me, it looked like a younger bear, but it could just be summertime fur and in the water and wet. It did look like a younger bear to me, but I don't know much about it other than it was in the water and it likes dominoes and it likes climbing. Yes. So it fits right in with the locals there.
0: Yeah, it does. Yeah, that's right. It does fit in with the locals there. And the locals were being warned, of course, just to be smart and not to leave food out and stuff like that.
1: Right.
0: I don't know. Dominoes can do much about it except seal it up, right?
1: Yeah. No, interesting thought. I don't know. In heavy bear country, what are businesses doing to keep their bears out? That may be something that we may have to start looking at, down south, especially.
0: They have those, of course, anytime you get to Colorado, don't you? They've got those trash cans where you have to put your hand in and release the latch to get it open to keep them out.
1: My wife and I spent some time in Yosemite during our honeymoon. And
0: it's a beautiful place,
1: that,
0: right?
1: Oh, yeah. That was... an eye-opener experience on all the canisters, yeah. And you have to be very, very bear aware, or else you will find some visitors at night.
0: Did you see any bears while you were there, then?
1: I don't think so. Yeah. We did see an Eastern Diamondback. No, it wouldn't have been Eastern. I can't remember what it was, but my wife almost stepped on a rattlesnake.
0: We'll get to snakes in a minute, oh, right? Because yeah. It's snake time, isn't it?
1: Oh, yeah.
0: First of all, let's move on a little bit. And there's an article today, actually, in the Post-Dispatch. Missouri waives fee for camping on public land. Kurt Erickson says the era of free camping on public land in Missouri could be coming to an end. The Department of Conservation is asking outdoor enthusiasts for input on a plan to begin charging a nominal fee to camp in the hundreds of areas it manages throughout the state in an attempt to address dumping and other illegal activities. Now, of course, you come across dumping and illegal activities all the time. That's part of your job, right? Do you think something like this, Brandon, will be a step towards maybe deterring some of that kind of activity? What's your thought because that's what you're out seeing on a regular basis?
1: Yeah, one thing I definitely want to make sure comes across is this is, you know, we're on Facebook too, so we read all the comments as well, all of us agents. But
0: lucky you.
1: Yeah, so it's not about money, because it is a cost.
0: Yeah.
1: It's not about money for MDC. Everyone knows MDC is pretty well managed financially. However, it's so that conservation agents like myself can properly ID people. Yeah. So as it sets right now, we cannot ID people just camping on our areas. And that poses a pretty big problem, because when they leave, or if they overstay, or if they cause problems, we have no way of knowing who these people are.
0: Right.
1: That this is just a way for us to be better equipped to do our job, to keep the areas clean, to keep the areas safe. We just had an incident up at here locally at Tri-City, where a local camper was not being safe. You know, it's just things that just happen on our areas that a lot of folks don't see. And we're not, obviously it's a very low cost permit. It's a $5 for 5 days. So $1 a day, it's pretty reasonable.
0: Yeah.
1: And that's just solely so we can get IDs on people, so that, because people, our areas get well used, and they get unfortunately used sometimes for the wrong reasons, and especially with campers.
0: Yeah, and that's exactly what the press release from MDC says. They say the lack of identification of campers creates a difficult job for conservation agents like your good self or other MDC staff to regulate activities on the camping areas, or identify campers causing problems or taking part in illegal activities. So contrary to you raking in lots and lots of money because they're going to charge $1 a day. Yeah. That's what it's about, right?
1: That's exactly what it's for. That's exactly what it's for. And, you know, I've only been on about 3 years now, and I can certainly tell you, if it's not 50% of the campers that are causing problems, it's a pretty high percentage.
0: Is it really?
1: The campers
0: who are doing it without paying or just going in there is what you mean.
1: In my short experience, people camping on our areas tend to cause problems.
0: And by problems, are you talking about sort of burning fires and that kind of stuff, or just rowdiness, littering? Is it all of the above?
1: Yeah, not necessarily. I mean, if people are having a nice safe campfire, that's totally, I mean, you're in a camp zone, that's totally fine. It's litter. It's causing disruptions. It's dumping. Litter's a big thing. Overstaying's a big thing, causing domestic problems, fights, parties, all of these things. And this will greatly, greatly benefit us and have us more equipped to do our jobs.
0: Officials say violations and warnings issued at more than 320 areas where camping is allowed have increased significantly over the past decade. And it sounds like you've seen that just over the time you've been there. The warnings include, and this will probably sound familiar to you, Brandon, instances in which people camped outside designated areas, camped longer than allowed. I think you just mentioned that. Yeah. In 2015, staff issued 11 violations and 2 warnings. By 2024, the number rose to 30 citations and 153 warnings. Wow.
1: Yeah, and you know, to me, and I'm sure to a lot of people, 30 citations or 30 incidences in a year, that's very low. Mm-hmm. for as many areas as we have, for as many people as we have. That's due to the sheer fact that we cannot ID people.
0: Right.
1: That is strictly due to that incident. If we are able to identify people, that number, we're going to be able to hold people accountable for what they're doing.
0: Right.
1: Absolutely.
0: So now there's going to be a public comment plan about this, right? It's going to be open for public comment from July 16th to August the 14th. The agency wants to require $5 camping permits, good for 5 days for up to 10 people, dollar a day, like you said.
1: Yep.
0: Each person will be limited to 3 consecutive camping permits and 6 annually. So that's what's being proposed here.
1: Yeah, and we're not, and that's right in line with essentially the how much time you can spend on conservation areas as it stands now. As it stands right now, you can spend up to 30 days in total, and that's what the permit is. It's the same thing. It's just we're doing a permit system now.
0: The department manages about 1,000 conservation areas in the state, 320 currently offering free campings. That's significant. I would not have guessed it's that many.
1: Yeah, there's a lot of areas. There's a lot of areas.
0: Do you know how many of the 320 we have around us that you're responsible for? Do you know roughly?
1: Yeah, just here in Boone County, we have Tri-City and Three Creeks.
0: Camping allowed at Finger Lakes.
1: Finger Lakes, yes.
0: Yeah
1: the state park, absolutely. Yeah. I believe Heart Creek Conservation Area has camping as well. I'd have to double check that, though.
0: Well, like you say, it's not for getting rich, but it does seem like it's a good way to get an ID on people and to cut down on stuff like that. Do you come across a lot of illegal dumping as well, Brandon? Because to me, that's something, in England, it's called fly tipping. But it's the same thing. Do you come across a lot of that in Boone County when you're out and about?
1: Yeah. And unfortunately, a lot in our creeks. A lot in our creeks. Yeah. And MDC does have a stream team. So if you would like to volunteer with them, it's a fantastic organization. Reach out to MDC. It's a group of individuals, just purely volunteer-based, that get together a few times a year, and they pick up trash in our streams. And it's a really, really good time to help give back to your local communities. It's really cool. But yeah, I do run into illegal dumping at times. More so of camping, it's just your local, you know, like your trash, your campsite, your camp chair and axes and dogs. Yeah. So, I've ran into, you know, a few truckloads of dumping at times, usually just like personal belongings.
0: Got to be tires, right? People always seem to be dumping tires illegally, Brandon, because they don't want to pay the fee to get them disposed of properly.
1: Yeah, that's right. Yep.
0: You know, and that's just the worst to me when people are doing that kind of stuff. All right, Brandon Cotter is with us. Brandon is a conservation agent in Boone County, and we are back with more with Brandon. If you got any questions or comments, by the way, 573-442-8255. 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
2: MissouriNet News, I'm Matt Pilger. 3 members of Missouri's congressional delegation have introduced a bill designed to enhance the National Missing Person Alert System. Sue Danielson reports.
3: Senator Eric Schmidt and Congressman Mark Alford and Jason Smith say the enhanced alerts could help prevent cases similar to last year's Cass County, Missouri case, where an autistic teen went missing and drowned.
2: Governor Mike Kehoe has appointed Kansas City businessman Jordan Bradbury and Poplar Bluff Emergency Management Director Robbie Myers to the Missouri State Board of Education. The governor's office says the two men bring backgrounds in leadership, business, and public service to the board. Summer vacation often means more free time for many kids, and that's leading to more time on phones, tablets, and screens. Dr. Benjamin Black says not all screen time is negative.
4: If it's true downtime, that's actually a pretty appropriate time that a child can be engaging devices.
2: This is Missouri Net.
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0: 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Coming up on 9:37, full look at the forecast in the next hour as well. 84 for a high today. We've got a 30% chance of rain into the forecast by tomorrow and a high of 85. It's sunny and 71 at the moment here at News Talk, 98.9 FM and 1400 AM KFRU. And we're back with Brandon Cotter. Brandon is a conservation agent in Boone County with Missouri's Department of Conservation. And Brandon, something then that we had a tremendous amount of rain over the last couple of weeks, and last weekend we had some pretty violent rainstorms. Mm-hmm. Were you seeing a lot of erosion and stuff when you've been out? Any real problems caused by some of the rains that we had with the flooding and stuff like that? Have you had any calls about that in the last few days?
1: Personally, I have not, mm-hmm. and I don't believe Adam has either.
0: It's pretty wet out there, though, right? You probably got your boots on.
1: Yeah, yeah, muck boots are definitely on. I haven't had any. However, you know, just in our district, or some of the local agents have. We've got a lot of. I mean, just in parts of the county here in Boone County, we definitely have some you know, high water crossings, where residents can't get to their homes sometimes, which is a little scary. Absolutely. I have not had any calls. Yeah. That's probably a good call.
0: Good thing, probably, right?
1: Oh, yeah. Yeah. That's probably a good ask for the deputy. Sheriff's deputies, I'm sure they get a lot more calls than we do.
0: Well, the sheriff will be here in the next hour, so ask him that. He probably did have some of those calls. Let's see, we've got a caller here, and you're on KFRU. Hello.
2: Hello, I wanted to check your fur-bearing knowledge. Do you know what the range is for raccoons, and do they have a certain area that they inhabit, or do they move around quite a bit?
0: Raccoons.
1: I will tell you, that is one area that I am very unknowledgeable in.
0: It might be time to get Nate back on the show.
1: Yes.
0: He was good when we talked about Cinnamon the Bear.
1: Yes, you know? Yes. Nate Bowersock, our state's fur biologist, he would be an absolute great. That would be a good question to ask him. I do not know how far the range is for raccoons, but I think they do have a pretty small home base. Just in my experience with raccoons, they come back to they hit their local spots. I feel like, you know, I feel like they're pretty similar to humans. They stick around where the food is plentiful.
0: We had them living under our deck for a while, Brandon, and now my son said he came home from the gym the other night. There was one in our driveway, and I think he's living under our neighbor's driveway.
1: Yeah.
0: Or she.
1: Yeah, yeah. I definitely have one. I just moved just south of Ashland, and I've got my little local... He's pretty big.
0: Quite big, right?
1: Yeah.
0: They do.
1: Got into my hummingbird feeder. Yeah.
0: Yeah, well, that's another thing to we just put ours out again, and you've got to be careful. I think I've got it in a spot that's relatively tough for raccoons and squirrels because I've got it hanging on a chain, you know, and I know squirrels can do that, but they don't like, I dropped it low. Anyway, we'll see. I haven't seen any squirrels on it yet.
1: Yeah, I don't really have a squirrel problem. I definitely have a raccoon problem, though.
0: Well, it sounds like that caller did.
1: Maybe I need to call Nate.
0: Yeah, maybe you do.
1: Yeah, so I apologize, caller. I am very unaware of fur bearers' home ranges.
0: After all of this rain, though, the frogs have been super loud around us at night. And frog season is opening up at the end of the month, right?
1: That you're telling right. me? Yes, frog season opens up, I believe, June 30th. Mm-hmm. I think it goes past Memorial Day.
0: Does that?
1: I believe so, or Labor Day. I can't remember what day it is, but it ranges pretty far. I also wanted to touch base on I know if you're a listener, we often talk about our conservation event at Blind Pony Conservation Area.
0: Where's
1: in
0: Blind
1: Saline
0: Pony?
1: County.
0: Where is that? Saline County?
1: It's Saline County. Yeah. I'd have to look it up, but yeah, if you know where Marshall is, that's very, very close to the area. It's a fantastic event. It's not on the event You can't sign up for it yet. It's a fantastic, fantastic event. It's a kids event, so please, please be on the lookout for that. It should be on the event calendar here soon on MDC's website. It's a, again, it's a kids fishing clinic. It's amazing. All sorts of, I think last year we had 60 to 100 kids
0: out. Really?
1: We start around, I think starts around 6 o'clock. We feed everyone.
0: You do?
1: Yeah. We fry up some frog legs.
0: I was going to say, yeah. Is that what's on the menu? Frog legs?
1: Yep. Frog legs.
0: I bet Adam loves that, doesn't he?
1: Yes. I think he takes some home every year. fry up some frog legs, yeah. Tater tots, a little bit of ketchup, and then a little Chase Wright is the local agent there, so he does a little program, yeah. Teaches you how to gig them correctly, and a little bit of the regulations with it as well.
0: What are the regulations then? Because is there a waste rule here again, like there is with deer hunting? You know, you can't just start taking frogs and then just dumping them.
1: Well, most people who are gigging frogs, I don't believe are just doing it for fun. Frogs really, really good. I'd have to again look at, I believe it's 10. I believe is you it? Can carry yeah. up to 10. It would be like the, in air quotes, creel limit for frogs.
0: Yeah.
1: But that's a daily limit. So it starts on, I believe, sunset on the 30th. Mm-hmm. So if you get your 10 on the 30th at sunset, you can keep going the next day.
0: Now, can you only do this? You can only do this on conservation land, Adam. What is the rule? Can you gig for frogs elsewhere, or does it have to be on conservation land?
1: It does not. Yeah, you can absolutely go behind the local in your backyard if you got a pond back there and gig frogs or a family pond. Not strictly conservation areas at all. I've even seen people out at Mark Twain National Forest, gigging frogs, and it's pretty cool. It's a really fun thing to go and do. You know, summer nights are long and nice outside when it's painfully hot sometimes, to get out at night and get outside, gig some frogs. It's a good time.
0: You said here you've got a funny story about the event from last year.
1: Yes. So I want to say this event, this program, in Saline County is a kids event.
0: Yeah.
1: Kids event.
0: Yeah.
1: Do not show up and just gig frogs yourself.
0: So it sounds like somebody did that last year who was not a kid. Am I right about that?
1: Yes. So one of the last people to come in to, I guess a check station. We basically, when you get done frogging or gigging, We supply the tools necessary to clean them, and we will also help clean them as well. One of the last giggers was out, and it was getting pretty late. I think close to 11 o'clock, and we're kind of flagging everyone in.
0: Yeah.
1: And he was by himself and over limit frogs at a kids' fishing clinic.
0: Oh, come on, man.
1: Yeah. Yeah. So I just want to remind

0: It's coming up on 9:49 and we're back here on the morning meeting on News Talk 98.9 FM and 1400 AM KFRU. We will have a full look at the forecast. That's about an hour away. 84 there or thereabouts for a high temperature today. Partly cloudy tonight, low in the upper 60s. Tomorrow, mostly cloudy. Some scattered thunderstorms are possible. High in the mid 80s. Sunny. Mostly sunny. 73 right now at News Talk, 98.9 FM and 1400 AM KFRU. And we're back. We've got a few minutes remaining with Brendan Cotter. Brendan is a conservation agent with the state of Missouri here in Boone County. And Brendan, we started the program, well, after we talked about the bear, we were talking about camping and this proposal, this ask for public comment. For this proposal to charge a minimal fee for camping, basically so you can ID people. One of the other things that the Department of Conservation is doing is proposing a new permit requirement for people who want to use the department's unstaffed firearm shooting ranges. And the reason for this, according to the Department of Conservation, is to increase that there has been increased damage to shooting range infrastructure and litter from firearms. And again, this seems like it's an ID thing. Is that right? When people do this kind of stuff?
1: Yeah, that's exactly what it is. It's strictly, again, just to be able to hold people accountable and to be able to ID them. Yeah, MDC has about, I don't know, 35 unstaffed ranges around the state. And yeah, in recent years, there's been more of an uptick on, home defense, firearms and sporting firearms, and basically we're asking people to have their small game

0: permit. And in order to purchase a small game permit, you have to be able to have, you have to be able to go through Hunter Ed. Mm-hmm. So having Hunter Ed hopefully will decrease a lot of this misuse. We have a lot of people shooting, infrastructure. We have a lot of people shooting our signs. People often
1: come on people.
0: Happens everywhere. I mean, you know, you drive around a county road and you'll see a stop sign that's all shot up too, but not prone to our areas, but it's wide range, widespread, but essentially, you know, requiring a small game permit will hopefully deter, make people get their Hunter Ed. Hunter Ed's a good thing. A lot of people that don't have it sometimes do have firearms, and they don't necessarily know a better way of shooting safely. Is
1: it? You told me that when you say litter, some people are like hauling computers and stuff out there and things like that to shoot them.
0: Yeah.
1: Really?
0: Oh, yeah. Yeah, people will dump refrigerators and their local just trash that they don't want to haul off to the landfill, and they'll shoot whatever they have laying around their house.
1: Okay.
0: Yeah.
1: And I can imagine if they do that does make a considerable mess, right? And that ends up just contaminating the whole area.
0: Yeah. God. Yeah, absolutely. It's a strain, again, going back to camping on us conservation areas and or agents and area staff. And it's to help out our staff and help to try and reduce the amount of misuse. The permit also, creates a sense of ownership on these ranges as well.
1: Yeah. Yeah, I see that.
0: And respect for, the facilities, the compliance with posted rules for safer and responsible range use.
1: Department of Conservation says the regulation change that they're proposing would not apply to partner ranges or to staffed shooting ranges. Well, that makes sense, right? Because if it's a staffed shooting range, they're not going to be letting people haul a computer out there, and shoot at it.
0: Right, yeah. And also these staff ranges, I believe they do have to, there's some sort of identification. I'm talking like big ranges, like the Bush Wildlife Range at in St. Charles.
1: Yeah, so, yeah. It's amazing to me that people will go out there and, shoot up the infrastructure, as they say here, and like you said, shoot the signs and stuff like that. Because I would imagine, Brandon, that I would like to think it's the majority who use these. They're using it for the correct purposes.
0: I believe
1: so. And it's
0: so.
1: The other people who are kind of messing it up for them.
0: Yeah, I believe so. And that goes to show that everything that, hunting and fishing related, it's very widespread that everyone is doing pretty much everything right, which is fantastic.
1: Yeah.
0: And we love to check these people and talk with them and sometimes get tips on how to fish. I go out to Rocky Fork and I see people using different things and having success, and it's a good time. But the Hunter Ed, it brings me into this next thing. There is a Hunter Ed skill session June 24th here in Columbia at our regional office. You can sign up online at mdc.mo.gov. Basically, it's a Hunter Ed. The event is the final step to becoming Hunter Ed certified.
1: Okay.
0: It's intended for ages 11 and older. Prior to attending the event, participants need to have completed the knowledge portion of the certification process. To do so, participants can either complete the online version for a fee or fill out the student manual chapter review questions and bring those to the Hunter Ed skill session portion.
1: Okay. So, good to know.
0: Yeah, that's going to be on June 24th, again, at the Central Regional Office at 3500 East Gans Road in Columbia. And if you know where Tolton High School is, it's right across the road from that. Starts at 5:30 p.m. and it'll go until about 9:30.
1: The last thing, very quickly, is that the Department of Conservation has proposed reducing the antlered buck bag limit for non-residents, right?
0: Yes, so, I did see that as well.
1: So there are a lot of changes, and I guess people could go to the website to take a look at some of these proposed changes, right?
0: Yes. That's also on the public input is to reduce the bag limit for out non-residents. And this is a pretty big push from residents themselves. And we definitely give that a read because it does state a few good topics in there about, you know, the local economies, and we get that, and we don't want to, that's why we do a lot of this public input stuff, because we want to know what the public wants, and that's the biggest voice for us. So,
1: and they point out here, the Department of Conservation, that the non-resident hunters have actually increased, you know, over the past few years.
0: Yes, significantly increased. Yeah, absolutely.
1: We're out of time. Brandon, good to see you, and we'll see you next month once again. Thanks for coming in. I appreciate it.
0: Yep, thank you.
1: That's Brandon Cotter. Brandon is a conservation agent in Boone County, and appreciate Brandon stepping in here and going through some of the changes that Department of Conservation is wanting to bring in, a lot of which would seem to me anyway just to be common sense. Coming up in the next hour, we'll talk to Kesley. We'll get a full update on the forecast, and also scheduled to join us Sheriff Dwayne Carey, what is going to come in on the program here. Obviously a couple of things to get to with him, and normally we'd be talking to Brian Lear in this segment of the program, but the sheriff's going to come in and step in for Brian. So that's on the way as well. Before that, though, David's back with KFRU News. ABC News is coming up next. It is 9:57 at News Talk, 98.9 FM and 1400 AM KFRU.
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5: More and more people are using magnesium supplements to help them sleep. But are they safe? And do they really work? Well, first, let's talk about actual magnesium. That's an essential mineral that is needed for more than 300 different processes in the body, according to one dietitian. And most people get enough of it simply from the foods they eat. Now, if you're not getting enough, there are a few different types of supplements you can try. But as always, you should talk to your doctor before starting any new medication or supplement, whether it's prescription or over the counter. Now, when it comes to the science, we looked into this, and I gotta say, there's not a lot of strong evidence that magnesium supplements will actually help you sleep. They might help you manage pain, they might help you lower your stress levels, or work to get your muscles to relax. And maybe it's those things then that help you get some better sleep. I'm Dr. Sanjay Gupta, helping you live a better life.
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10: From ABC News, I'm Sherry Preston. President Trump's former national security advisor, John Bolton, is expected to plead guilty to retaining and transmitting classified documents. Bolton was indicted by a grand jury on 8 counts last October. Sources tell ABC News he is also expected to pay a fine of more than $2 million. The Senate beginning a full day of voting, starting with what's the first of expected to be many amendments to the Republican $70 billion immigration enforcement bill. This amendment, if approved, would effectively kill the so-called anti-weaponization fund touted by acting Attorney General Todd Blanche just last week.
11: Blanche has become the face of this fund on Capitol Hill, including in a tense meeting last month when even staunch allies of the president warned Blanche that this fund was a political mistake in their view. And there are also concerns among some Republican senators that Trump, who has openly said, including this week, that he still wants to pay January 6 defendants and Blanche, could use the Department of Justice still to do just that. I asked one Republican senator just yesterday if he was concerned about that. He said, quote, who wouldn't be?
10: ABC's Jay O'Brien on Capitol Hill. The New World screw worm found in a calf in South Texas. It's now the ranch that's been quarantined. That parasite devastated cattle herds back in the 70s and had been eradicated. However, says Agriculture Secretary Brooke Rollins,
12: this pest does not cause any sort of a food safety issue. It is not a disease, but simply an insect that feeds on living tissues.
10: There was an unexpected surge in people filing for unemployment benefits last week.
13: Economists expected initial jobless filings to remain steady at around 215,000 in the week ending May 30th. Instead, the figure surged to 225,000 applications. The four-week moving average is less prone to wild fluctuations, but even it rose last week by 6,500 from the week before.
10: ABC's Jim Ryan. 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
10: A Coast Guard team is back in the Bahamas searching for Lynette Hooker, whose husband Brian insists she drowned after falling off their small dinghy in rough waters.
16: Divers with the U.S. Coast Guard searching new areas off the Bahamas for missing American Lynette Hooker, 2 months after her husband says she went overboard and was swept away. U.S. officials tell ABC News GPS data recovered from her husband Brian's electronic devices did not match what he told police, leading investigators to zero in on different locations.
10: ABC's Victor Okendo in the Bahamas. Watch out, Wall Street. Here comes SpaceX.
17: When SpaceX goes public this month, it says it plans to raise $75 billion. That would be the largest ever stock market debut and would put Elon Musk in line to become the world's first trillionaire. SpaceX saying initial public offering shares will be set at $135 apiece and that they're going to sell 555 million shares, giving SpaceX a market value of $1.8 trillion. Only six companies in the S&P 500 are worth more than that. SpaceX says Musk's voting power in the public company will come primarily through his ownership of 5.2 billion Class C shares, which give 10 votes for every share held. Alex Stone, ABC News.
10: Workers at SoFi Stadium in Southern California voting today on whether to go on strike. The stadium is supposed to host America's first World Cup match next week. The workers are demanding a pay hike and more job security. Sherry Preston, ABC News.
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18: With a look at KFRU News, I'm David Gaines. A Missouri appellate court will hear oral arguments today for a challenge to a proposed constitutional amendment that would phase out Missouri's income tax and give lawmakers the power to broadly raise sales taxes. The measure is currently set to appear as Amendment 5 on the August ballot. The Missouri Court of Appeals for the Western District will hear oral arguments at 10 this morning. A Cole County judge ruled Monday that the measure was constitutional and would remain on the ballot, siding with the state. Currently, income taxes make up about two-thirds of Missouri's general revenue funds. The Missouri Department of Natural Resources awarding the city of Avawes a $50,000 grant to evaluate its wastewater system. The Department of Natural Resources saying that its Clean Water Engineering Report grant offers funding to small communities to help with evaluating public wastewater system improvements. The grant will allow Avawes to determine the system's current needs and plan for future growth and development. The city expects the facility plan to be completed by February of 2028. Another Safe Haven baby box coming to Camden County, this time in Lake Ozark at the Lake Ozark Fire Protection District. Republican State Representative Jeff Vernetti of Camdenton raised more than $17,000 to fund the acquisition and installation of the box. It's scheduled to be installed and unveiled in the fall. It will be the 15th located in Missouri and the second in Camden County. The first in Camden County was recently installed at the Mid-County Fire Protection District in Camdenton. Safe Haven baby boxes provide a secure, anonymous, and temperature-controlled environment for parents in crisis to safely surrender newborns up to 45 days old. News now from Missouri Net.
19: Missouri Net News, I'm Matt Pilger. West Central Missouri Congressman Mark Alford says small businesses play a key role in national security and the country's manufacturing future. Speaking during a U.S. House committee hearing, he highlighted the importance of small business in keeping America competitive.
20: Despite their importance, the number of small businesses participating in federal contracting has declined significantly. And as we face increasing competition from adversaries such as China, it's critical that we expand opportunities for innovative American companies to enter and succeed in the defense marketplace.
19: A witness at the hearing, Anthony Clausen of Colossal Contracting, told lawmakers small business participation is already declining. He says DOGE-related contract cuts under the Trump administration have made conditions worse, with results so far uneven. St. Louis is ramping up the demolition of tornado-damaged homes. KMOX Radio's Sean Malone reports.
21: The scope of the work is in progress for nearly 600 buildings, with another 56 set to be demolished by the state. And so far, the city has demolished 104 buildings.
19: And non-residents who hunt deer in Missouri would have to purchase a special permit to hunt them on public lands under a proposed rule initially endorsed by the State Conservation Commission. Laura Conley with the Missouri Department of Conservation says the new permit would be in addition to any other deer hunting permit required by law.
22: Whether that be an archery deer hunter's permit or their non-resident firearms deer hunting permit, this would not be any kind of requirement related to private land. It's strictly for public land. This is a topic that we've heard a lot of conversation about.
19: The permit would cost $165 for non-residents to hunt deer on public lands. A final vote is scheduled in September following a 30-day public comment period that starts July 16th. A Missouri appellate court is set to hear arguments today on a challenge to a proposed constitutional amendment involving state taxes. The measure, known as Amendment 5, would phase out the state income tax and allow lawmakers to expand sales taxes if approved by voters. A Cole County judge ruled Monday that the proposal can stay on the August ballot, but that decision is now being appealed. A Missouri State Highway Patrol trooper says about 1,668 pounds of marijuana were found in a box truck during a traffic stop on I-44 in Greene County in southwest Missouri. With many kids and teens home for the summer, parents are looking for ways to keep them active and learning as screen time competes for attention. MU Healthcare pediatrician Dr. Benjamin Black says summer brings a break from routine.
23: For adolescents, certainly summer employment can be a way to get them out of the house. They like to have some money to spend on those video games.
19: Be sure to follow Missouri Net on Instagram, Facebook, and X.
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0: 84 for the day today with a mix of sun and clouds. Winds out of the south 5 to 15 miles an hour. We have a few clouds overnight tonight. Temperatures dropping into the upper 60s. 85 for the day on Friday with isolated shower chances. I still think a lot of dry time, though. Isolated showers continue on Saturday. High of 87. 80s continue Sunday and into early next week.
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18: 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I'm David Gaines.

0: We're back on the morning meeting here on News Talk 98.9 FM and 1400 AM KFRU, the voice of Columbia. Hour number two of this Thursday edition of the program still to come. We will visit with Kesley. We'll get a full update on what the forecast holds for us here as we go through the rest of this Thursday and then, of course, tomorrow and then into the weekend. So that is on the way as we go along here. And also coming up here, Sheriff Dwayne Carey, actually, is about to step in here. Normally, we would be visiting with Captain Brian Lear at the Sheriff's Department. The Sheriff wanted to come in. I know that one of the things that he wants to talk about is, of course, the sales tax increase to fund a new Boone County jail, which has now, of course, as you know, been placed on the November ballot. There was actually a meeting last night at the Friends Room at the Columbia Public Library to talk about that sales tax. And in fact, somebody has already texted in with a comment about it that sort of reflects one of the refrains that you were hearing from this meeting last night. And it goes back to the mental health aspect of this. And I think to a large extent, and I would never deem to put words in the sheriff's mouth, I'm not going to do that, and he'll be in here in a minute. But I mean, I think he would largely agree with the fact that, you know, they are dealing, and they're a number of their inmates do have mental health problems, and they are not mental health professionals. So I know that's been a frustration of his for a long time. Anyway, we'll get into it here with him in just a few minutes as well, here as we go along on the program. Just another aside here. As the World Cup is due to kick off 1 week today, guess what? FIFA have now gone back. They were going to allow empty, transparent, reusable plastic bottles for water into stadiums, which is pretty much what all athletic events allow, right, in stadiums, especially during the summer when it's so hot and you need to be hydrated. Well, now they've reversed it because they think people are going to be chucking these, and they say it's to prevent risk and injury to players and attendees. Please. The decision has sparked concern among supporters groups, with sweltering conditions expected at many stadiums and little information provided about how else fans can easily access water by buying it. That's why, or how. The Ronan Evane, who's the executive director of Football Supporters Europe, says, "In Europe, we see people collapsing in the stands from heat stroke more and more often. It's simple mathematics. The more you complicate the access to water, the more risk of people getting serious heat stroke and dehydration. This shows the priority seems to be, again, to generate revenue. How immoral is it to profit from water in this situation when people's health is at risk? I find this appalling. Add it to the list." Ugh, I tell you. It's coming up on 10:15, and we're back after this here on KFRU.
1: How did I lose weight? And I did lean right here. I did. I love this stuff. Listen, Brickhouse Nutrition been with me for a long time. So chatting with Miles, I'm up at like 2:35. True story, I never minded being 2:35, but you know what minded? 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

0: 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You went into the 80s today. By tomorrow, we've got a chance of rain, and rain actually in the forecast for Saturday. Kesley will be along in just a little bit with a full look at the forecast. We're sitting right now at 73 here at News Talk 98.9 FM and 1400 AM KFRU. And joining me now, well, the Sheriff of Boone County, Dwayne Carey. Normally, Captain Brian Lear is on with me in this segment, but Sheriff, good to see you.
1: Nice to see you. Yeah, Brian's getting busy, getting ready for our CLIA assessment. So I told him that I'd be more than happy to come on with you today.
0: Anything on your mind, Sheriff, that you want to talk to people about?
1: Got a lot going on right now. Yeah.
0: So let's start really with one of the main things going on with you right now. We've known for a while that the jail was, you would probably say, I think, not fit for purpose. Mm-hmm. So now what's happened is the commission have signed off on your proposal. Well, not specific. Well, you are very involved in a new proposed sales tax. It will be on the ballot in November, we now know, right? And we'll get to some of the people, the arguments against it in just a second. But why do we need a new jail, in your opinion, Sheriff?
1: Okay, so luckily, you know, I've been around for 37 years with the sheriff's office. And so I actually worked in the old jail, which was down at the courthouse back when we were way overcrowded. We moved into the current jail in 1991. Within about 4 months, it was at capacity. In 1997, there was a study done by Gary Oxenhandler and company. It included a lot of elected officials, private citizens. And even at in 1997, it was inevitable that we were going to have either an expansion or a new facility. So in 2017, Oxenhandler did another study for the county. Again, similar issue. And so we've been dealing with this for 35 years. And I think people like miss that point. Like they think this is something that just popped up in the last, you know, couple of years, but mm-hmm. it's been going on really ever since we moved in 91. And so the initial jail was designed for about 132 medium to high risk individuals. There were very few beds for women, like around 31, I believe. And then 50 of the beds were for Reality House. Well, that program went away many, many years ago. Or not Reality House, I'm sorry, Work Release. And so Work Release was for the individual that slept at the jail but then went to work the next day. Mm-hmm. And so what's happened over time is we were probably 70% misdemeanor back then, maybe 20% felony. We had the commits, you know, the guy that got the DWI that had to serve a weekend in jail. And then we had Work Release. We have no commits anymore. We have no Work Release anymore. We're 98 to 99% felon, 1 to 2% misdemeanor. So the type of detainee that we're dealing with has changed drastically.
0: Why is that, Sheriff? Is it simply the growth in the city? Why is that? Or is it just, you know, violent crime or felonious crime is more prevalent than it used to be? I think
1: it's both of those. I mean, I think society has just changed. I mean, I've talked a lot about, you know, I've lived here my whole life and how it changed from when I was young to what it is today. And so, you know, in the Columbia Police Department, we actually both spoke at governmental affairs yesterday, and that's what Matt Stevens was saying. I mean, it's just changed a lot. And so I don't know that there's a real good explanation for it, but it's just, it's a different type of offender. And then when you throw the mental health part in this as well. You know, the Department of Mental Health is underfunded. You and I both know that they deinstitutionalized mental health back in the 60s and 70s. Basically, jails and prisons over the last, you know, five decades have become the new mental health facilities. So we have 25 currently in custody that are waiting on beds at the Department of Mental Health, but there are no beds.
0: So that seems to be a large part of this. First part of this is that I don't, and I've heard this so often from you, from Captain Lear, from CPD, that you guys very often are on the front line of being mental health professionals.
1: Correct.
0: Which you really aren't.
1: Right.
0: So I'm sure that you would not have the mental health component to this proposal for the jail. The fact is that's where you are. Now, I see what a lot of people are saying. For example, somebody's texted in here, Sheriff. The sheriff wants a kind of gentler jail, but law enforcement people have no expertise in dealing with mental illness. The jail money would be better spent with mental health efforts. We, the taxpayers, are paying for every tax If people in the jail with mental health issues were treated and released, it would clear up more room for criminals. That's true, but how do you do that? Well, and if it's somebody who's violent with their mental health issues, what do you do?
1: So I mean, there are people, and really everybody has a different perspective and opinion, right, that want us at the county level to solve the mental health crisis. It cannot be done.
0: Right. I understand their concern, and I'm sure you do too, right?
1: Sure.
0: You're not equipped to do that.
1: Right. And, you know, and we can't solve the societal woes. We can't solve poverty, environment, culture, lack of parenting.
0: If only you could, Sheriff.
1: If you and I could do that, we would be in,
0: we would.
1: Right? But it cannot be done at the local level. And so I think, you know, and we're very early on in this. I mean, you know, I just presented a couple of weeks ago. Mm-hmm. We're doing a lot of work. And the reason why I wanted to bump to November from August is just to where we can actually educate people, because there's so much misinformation. Not everybody is as fond of me as you are. And so there are people that, you know, I have fired. They didn't do their job well. They just don't like me because they're anti-law enforcement or anti-sheriff, whatever the case might be. But so anytime you're going into a campaign, you always know you're going to have opposition, right? I never win with 100%.
0: Sure.
1: And so what you have to do, though, is educate the voters. Now, there's going to be, and you will agree with this, there are folks that are farther left that I could talk to them for a day and they would never get on board. Same thing with the far right.
0: Yes,
1: right?
0: Agree.
1: And so you're just not going to change their mind. But this is so much more than incarceration. And that's the point that I think we're really going to drive home over the next 4 or 5 months, is that due process. I was talking to Kevin O'Brien. He's the head public defender yesterday.
0: Yeah.
1: It's a major problem for them to go to Greene County to visit somebody. Due process is the cornerstone of our criminal justice system, and representation from attorney, family support, you know, being able to have a visit, that type of thing. And so when they're spread out all over the state of Missouri, I don't think they're getting the due process that they need to receive.
0: Yeah.
1: And then on the mental health component, Janet and Janet Thompson and I have been working on this for 21 years. The frustrating part, and I tell Janet this all the time, and just recently told the commission, that for 21 years, we've been talking about the same stuff. We go to these mental health meetings, and it's the same stuff, because the bottom line is you have to have funding. You have to have funding to make this work. So what the county is going to commit to is they're going to build a separate building from the jail that is going to be a reentry / mental health treatment. The problem that we have, and regulate, I'm going to use that word, it's for lack of a better one, when they're in jail, and we have mental health staff, Dr. Caver's like incredible, but we have mental health staff. We try to get them, and again, not a great word, but regulated. They go back out on the street. They might have a co-disorder. There's not a lot of services. They end up reoffending, and boom, they're right back in the jail. So what we're trying to do with this is create a place to where we can divert outside of incarceration, provide them hopefully the services that they need to get them to where they can reenter back into society and not reoffend. And so the county has invested in a reentry navigator, Dan Hannigan. Our jail administrator, Jenny Atwell, and I are getting ready to meet with him. So I think people are losing track of the thought process. They're just thinking jail and incarcerate everybody. We are truly trying to divert some people. The people that need to be incarcerated, they have to be incarcerated. I mean, the heinous, I mean, we're sitting on like 28 or 29 homicide suspects right now that are awaiting trial. Mm-hmm. Those individuals have to be in custody.
0: There is a school of thought here. One of the quotes from this meeting last night was, if you build it, they will come. So the sort of the school of thought that if you build a bigger jail, you're going to fill it. And it goes back to this point. And I think that the point would be more accurately directed at for-profit prison operations, where I think there is a problem with people being incarcerated who probably don't need to be there, but they're keeping them there for the money. That's not what you're doing.
1: No,
0: your operation is different to a for-profit prison operation. But,
1: by all means. And again, that's some misinformation that we're going to educate people on over the next 4 or 5 months. And so
0: You're not getting rich off this, is what you're saying.
1: I mean, you know, the taxpayers are paying for it already. But the thing that we're doing to get out in front of that, right? And I will tell you, everything that we have is data driven and it's fact driven. I feel like any question that pops up, we can answer it. We can be very transparent and we have all the data to support it. But those individuals that think that, you know, the field of dreams that you're going to build, you know, build it and they will come. The way that we're dealing with this is, 40 years down the road, we could need a jail the size of 1,000 or 1,200. And if you remember, Simon, I came out with that number in the very beginning. I've been doing this a long time, so I knew that we were going to shave this number back, right? So we're now down to 570 beds. We're roughly, with what we have in-house and what we're housing out of county, we've been somewhere between 4 and 450 consistently for a while. So you're talking about an extra 120 beds. The way that I'm out in front of this is I've already met with Gary Oxenhandler. Again, the guy that led the study in 1997. He led it in 2017. He and I have forever agreed to disagree on some topics.
0: I'm sure.
1: So I've met with Rusty Antel. He's another person that's been very involved in this, the former prosecutor, private attorney, now retired, very involved in the mental health side. So what I'm doing is I'm going to put together a panel. I will tell you, the genie is out of the bottle on the current problem. We have to build a new jail. But I can put a group together that's going to make sure that we're not filling it too quickly. We want the building's designed for initial build, 570 beds, separate mental health housing, separate juvenile housing. That's become a big issue for us because of the juvenile crime and juveniles being certified. Medical infirmary. And then you have general population and then a larger area for the women because we've seen a big spike in the number of women that were incarcerated. So you have all of that in place. And then phase two would add 140 beds, hopefully a decade or 15 years or 20 years down the road. But the way that we've designed it is this would be an ongoing 3/8 of a cent. We have the hallways, the doors framed in, everything else. We would never have to go back to the voters. If we build this 140 additional phase two, then it doesn't affect the operation. It adds on because of the way we've designed it. Then 25 years down the road or 30 years down the road, we've got a phase three and we've got a phase four. My job is to make sure that this county and the Boone County Sheriff's Office is prepared for 30, 40, 50 years down the road.
0: Would that cover staffing? I know you've always had a hard time staffing the jail because it's a difficult job.
1: And so here's the crazy thing, Simon. With the way these new jails are designed, you don't need as much staffing as you need. Now, obviously, when you're increasing the number of detainees, you're going to have to add staff. But let me give you an example. So the current design, not to give too much information to people, but say you have a pod that's 140, and you'll have seven housing units with 20 people in each housing unit. The control room is elevated to where one detention officer can supervise and watch all 140 people. They can see 360 degrees. So it's just a different design. The way that they do maintenance now, to where now we have to have a tool chest. We have to go in with maintenance when they clog a toilet, when the door's not working, and we're having so many maintenance issues in this jail. Again, it's 35 years old. You have to go in because you have to make sure all the tools come back out. The way they design these now is everything, there's a maintenance perimeter around each housing unit to where you never have to escort maintenance in, right? So the way they're kind of designed now is you have the one person in each housing unit or each pod watching over these housing units, and then you have rover teams that deal with disturbances because we have those quite often. You'll have someone that, you know, was arrested, that is dressed out, that needs to go back. And so the number of positions that we have budgeted currently, and again, they're not all filled. We have seven detention officer openings currently today. We would have to add some people, but not the astronomical amount that people make the assumption that we would. And so that's, again, the problem, right? So over the next 4 or 5 months is hopefully we're able to educate people. They can understand that, okay, well, that's misinformation that I'm getting on social media because there's a lot of that out there. I've got a couple of haters.
0: That's what social media is.
1: Yeah.
0: But all right. Hang on, Sheriff. Can you stay with us a couple
1: of
0: moments?
1: By all means.
0: All right. We'll be back with more with Sheriff Dwayne Carey right after this on KFRU.
2: Missouri Net News, I'm Matt Pilger. St. Louis is ramping up the demolition of tornado-damaged homes. KMOX Radio's Sean Malone reports.
3: The scope of the work is in progress for nearly 600 buildings, with another 56 set to be demolished by the state. And so far, the city has demolished 104 buildings.
2: And a new deer hunting permit for non-resident hunters has received first-round approval from the Missouri Conservation Commission. It would be required for non-residents who go deer hunting on public lands. Laura Conley with the Department of Conservation.
4: We've had a lot of public input on crowding issues as it relates to non-residents on public land.
2: The Missouri Department of Conservation is asking people to report wild turkey sightings this summer. Anyone can take part by submitting sightings or signing up for the survey on the Missouri Department of Conservation's website. This is Missouri Net.
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17: More and more people are using magnesium supplements to help them sleep. But are they safe? And do they really work? Well, first, let's talk about actual magnesium. That's an essential mineral that is needed for more than 300 different processes in the body, according to one dietitian. And most people get enough of it simply from the foods they eat. Now, if you're not getting enough, there are a few different types of supplements you can try. But as always, you should talk to your doctor before starting any new medication or supplement, whether it's prescription or over the counter. Now, when it comes to the science, we looked into this, and I gotta say, there's not a lot of strong evidence that magnesium supplements will actually help you sleep. They might help you manage pain, they might help you lower your stress levels, or work to get your muscles to relax. And maybe it's those things then that help you get some better sleep. I'm Dr. Sanjay Gupta, helping you live a better life.

0: 10:35, we're back on the morning meeting here on News Talk 98.9 FM and 1400 AM KFRU. Kesley's along here in just a couple of minutes with a full look at the forecast. Chance of rain by Friday and Saturday at 73 at the moment. We'll continue our visit with Boone County Sheriff Dwayne Carey here on the program. We've got just a couple of minutes left with the sheriff here before we're all said and done. Be sure to wish Dwayne a happy birthday, belated June 3rd, if memory serves.
1: That is correct, yes.
0: Well, hey.
1: I appreciate
0: happy
1: that.
0: Happy birthday for yesterday there, then, yeah. Sheriff. Look at that. There's people out there who know all about you, which is probably scary as well, what you were talking about before. Before I let you go, though, moving on from what we were talking about, the case that you guys got called out on, it's pretty gruesome. That these guys who were just out fishing, I guess, right, at Perchy Creek, and then they see a City of Columbia roll cart bobbing around in the water, and then right away it's pretty apparent that something is wrong here. You guys got the call on that, but you've made an arrest, right?
1: Correct, here, yes.
0: And, so where are we on that particular case? I know you were able to contact the victim's family. I don't think they wanted the details released, correct?
1: Correct, yeah. And, of course, it's an active investigation. But yeah. The prosecutor has filed second-degree homicide charges against the individual. You know, I can't tell you just how great a group that we have. I mean, they just did an incredible job taking that from the beginning all the way to the end. And we were talking a little bit off air, you know, about where like those trash cans come from and that they're traceable and all that. Yeah. But just to go back to the beginning and then trace that all the way through, and just an absolute great job by our investigative team to get to the conclusion of that, to where we could file those charges.
0: Anything else going on that you want to let people know about with regard to the sheriff's department before I let you go?
1: So currently, you know, and my daughter tells me that I talk about this all the time, but we're currently going through our NIJO and mm-hmm. CALEA annual assessment. Again, national accreditation on the jail side and operations. So that's going well. So we'll have those here within the next month or so, and another year of being accredited, and looking to pursue accreditation with the law enforcement training institute that we inherited or partnered with the University of Missouri on. And so just a lot of good things. Again, I just got a dynamite group up there, and just doing a lot of good stuff.
0: I always ask you this too, and I ask Captain Lear this. I take it I think you mentioned the vacancies you still have. Are you still hiring?
1: Oh, yeah.
0: We're
1: always hiring. Yeah. The thing about it is we've been able to really chip away in the jail. The road is very solid. In fact, we really take our time on what we're adding to the enforcement. We have a specific culture that we have, you know, the motto, treat everyone like you would like your mother to be treated. And you have to kind of fit into that motto and that expectation to work for us. And so we're very slow and deliberate. I think we have 3 or 4 conditional offers out on the enforcement side. Again, 7 detention officers opening. So we're doing well. We're doing well.
0: I take it then you will be out at a number of these forums going forward, right? Addressing people. You
1: sure.
0: Probably get a lot of invites for that.
1: Yeah, already getting invites. Yeah. And so that's another thing, right? That they're kind of the reason we pushed it back to November, just Memorial Day. I was thinking about just knowing that, you know, Rotary's an optimist. They're getting their speakers set for a month or two out in front. And so it's going to be hard to get on everybody's agenda. And so by moving it back to November, we're going to have all of, you know, August, September, October to really get out there and educate. And so I think I'm very optimistic. I think it's going to be a good campaign. And again, it's data driven, it's fact driven. We're very transparent about it. You know, I've had some questions already, Simon, about the 911 fund and Children's Services fund. Uh-huh. There's misinformation out about both of those as well. I mean, the Children's Services, actually, I think their fund's pretty much where they're going to have to back off and do some budget cuts. And the 911, the commission is being very gracious right now. If people don't really know this, but we've been waiting to transition as a first responder group to the 800 megahertz system, mm-hmm. For ever since we got this thing passed back in 13 and 14. And so the commission is actually providing radios, mobile and portable radios, to all first responder groups out of this 911 tax. So it's going to help everybody's budget. And so just, I mean, again, anything that anybody wants to ask, we're more than happy to lay the cards out on the table and let them take a look.
0: All right. Well, sounds good.
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0: 10:43, we're back on the morning meeting on News Talk 98.9 FM and 1400 AM KFRU. Kesley is along for a look at the forecast. How's it going there, Kesley?
1: It's going pretty good. How are you?
0: Good. I was watching a lot of the coverage of the Allegiant Air flight we talked about a bit yesterday, coming in pretty much over you guys by the looks of it, the way it landed. But they had a good day for it, so that's nice. And another pretty nice day ahead of us today, although you'd warned us yesterday that the humidity yesterday was low and it was beautiful. A bit more humidity today, right?
1: Yeah, definitely feeling a little bit more noticeable out there. Even starting out this morning, it'll be much more noticeable by this afternoon and especially by the day tomorrow, because our dew points are going to continue to rise. Morning temperatures are going to continue to rise. And so tomorrow when we wake up, our overnight low is only in the upper 60s.
0: Yeah, I noticed that.
1: So it's incredibly warm start to the day tomorrow. And that's just, it's going to make it feel more muggy. And then we also have rain chances tomorrow morning that will also make it feel more muggy in the afternoon.
0: Yeah, I did notice that. I think the last few nights, right, we've been down in the 50s, but we're only in the upper 60s for those lows, right? So obviously when that happens, we're in for a warm day, are we not?
1: Yeah, definitely a warm day, really throughout the rest of this week. We have highs in the middle 80s both today and tomorrow, and then really the mid-80s will continue as we go through most of next week, too.
0: And it's, I think I asked you this yesterday, but it's about where we should be, really, this time of year?
1: Yeah, so our average high is 82 degrees. Our average low is 62 degrees. And so overall, like, this isn't atypical for this time of year, maybe a few degrees warmer than average.
0: Maybe, Kesley, the 90s are holding off because they already got in that week that we talked about way back in, when was it, March or whenever it was. Yeah.
1: Yeah, it looks like we'll have an opportunity for some temperatures in, you know, closer to the 90s as we go towards the middle of next week. But holding off for now, but I think that it could happen.
0: All right. Well, we'll definitely.

0: or as heavy as it was last weekend. I think it'll be a little bit more spotty, mainly tomorrow morning is our rain chance for Friday, a little bit of dry time in the afternoon for Friday, and then a few more isolated rain chances Saturday, becoming a bit more scattered as we go into early next week. I think Monday is probably going to be the rainiest of the days, both in terms of coverage and amount.
1: Yeah.
0: And so that's something that we'll be watching for, too, given just how saturated the ground still is.
1: Well, it is super saturated. The other thing that's kind of depressing that I noticed the other day, Kesley, was this actually the last couple of days when I've been out with a dog where all the branches and stuff have washed up against the low water crossings on the trail. How much plastic's always in there? I'm always moaning about it, but it never ceases to amaze me what some of the stuff in there. Dog balls, play toys for dogs, basketballs. I've even seen a soccer ball, trash bags yesterday. And of course, Kesley, the one-time disposable plastic water bottles. They're always in there.
0: Yeah, it's sad to see too.
1: Yeah,
0: but not everyone has caught on to the leave no trace, yes. Take only memories, leave only footprints.
1: They
0: whatever haven't. The saying is.
1: I always wonder though how the one single use plastic water bottles get in there, because I mean, if it's washing down through the creeks from the streets, that means people somehow are dumping them where, you know, rainwater is taking them from the streets. You should at least be recycling them. So how are, I don't know. These are the things I wonder about sometimes. Maybe I should be, you know, concerning myself with other stuff, but you know.
0: They're not recycling them, apparently.
1: They are definitely not recycling them. That's absolutely right. All right, Kesley, thanks a lot. Where will we end up today with a high temperature?
0: About 84 degrees today.
1: Right, so warm one, slightly more humid. Thanks, Kesley. We'll talk to you tomorrow.
0: All right, sounds good.
1: All right, Kesley Cabelas. From KOMU TV 8, and appreciate her getting in on the program with us here on the morning meeting. We've still got a few minutes remaining, and we'll get to those few remaining minutes. When we come back after this, it's 10:49 at News Talk 98.9 FM and 1400 AM KFRU.
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5: For the ninth year in a row, Finland has been named the happiest country in the world. That's according to the World Happiness Report put out every year by the Wellbeing Research Center at the University of Oxford in the UK. Two other Nordic nations, Iceland and Denmark, came in at numbers 2 and 3. Now, having spent quite a bit of time in these countries over my 2.5 decades as a journalist, I can tell you that this is not at all that surprising. There's an entirely different way of thinking in these countries. We before me. You might say. In other words, the mentality is less adversarial and much more, we're all in this together. One other interesting thing that came up was that no matter where someone lived, the more time they spent on social media, the less happy they were. Want to smile? It's simple. Put your phone away for a bit. I'm Dr. Sanjay Gupta, helping you live a better life.
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0: 10:52, and we're back on the morning meeting on News Talk 98.9 FM and 1400 AM KFRU, 84 for that high temperature today, and currently we're at 77, and then as Kesley said, we're in the mid-80s with that chance of a shower or thunderstorm as the rest of the weekend comes around. So I just got this note actually from John over at Public Works. I wanted to emphasize what's going on downtown. If you've seen a number of no parking signs down there, Public Works are doing reclamite treatments on 7th, 8th and 9th streets downtown today. They're going to move on to 10th Street and others tomorrow, June 5th. He says it's important that you do not park on those streets. Community service aides and parking staff are working right now, he says, to clear streets ahead of the treatment trucks. The treatment process does not last very long. It takes about 30 minutes to dry. It can be longer than that if it's particularly humid. And with it being more humid today, as we just heard, and tomorrow, it may take a bit longer. The road must be kept closed during the drying process. John says he's made, there's video of the trucks doing this. Reclamite, he says, is an asphalt rejuvenation treatment applied to recently resurfaced streets. The product helps restore oils lost through weathering and oxidation. It extends pavement life and it helps protect the city's investment in roadway improvements. So that's what they are doing there. He says that it is important that you observe the temporary no parking signs that are in these work areas. They're typically posted at least 24 hours in advance of scheduled work. A clear roadway is necessary for crews to apply the treatment. Vehicles left inside work zones may be subject to ticketing or towing if they prevent this maintenance from being completed. City parking staff and community service aides are presently downtown, he says, to inform drivers parked on these streets about these restrictions. All right, so that's what's going on down there. And again, it is in the areas today of 7th, 8th and 9th streets, tomorrow 10th street and some others, he says, is what they'll be doing. And again, this reclamite is, well, what I just talked about there. It helps protect those road surfaces and makes the surface last longer. But you do need to observe the no parking signs. If you see them there, they do post them up 24 hours in advance. So please obey those and don't leave your vehicles parked anywhere that there's a no parking sign so they can get in and get this work done. So that's what they're trying to do. If you've seen the no parking signs, if you're wondering what's going on downtown, that is what is going on downtown as they work on those streets. So I appreciate him communicating that, and so we can pass it on and let you know exactly what they're doing in downtown Columbia with regard to those particular downtown operations, all of course to protect the investment that the city has made in those streets and the surfaces on them, and to get longer life out of them. That's the whole deal with this reclamite process. So that's what's going on. Obey those no parking signs. They're not there just because they are pretty and orange. They're there for an actual reason. So don't park there. Or you might find yourself ticketed or towed, and you certainly don't want that. It's going to end up ruining your day. It is coming up on 10:57. We're just about out of time here, actually, for today's program. Was sad to see that the Dolly Parton Imagination Library program is not going to operate in Missouri anymore because of budget cuts. That was sad to see. The boys were both beneficiaries of the Imagination Library that she set up all those years ago. And that's kind of a sad one. Saw that story today on the ABC 17 News, but no more time really to get into it in any more detail. Maybe we'll revisit it tomorrow as time allows. Tomorrow on this program, Autumn Cuddy is back. You might remember Autumn was back with us. She, from the State Historical Society, she's working on this Como Music Project. Well, she's got some updates and some live music updates that relate to that. And she's going to be along tomorrow on this program to talk all about it. So looking forward to that and autumn's return to the program. They've got some pretty neat stuff going on for the next stage of that Como Music project. And they've got actually a show coming up on June the 13th. And we'll be talking about that with her tomorrow. So tune in for that. David will be along, of course, before that with a Friday edition of A Columbia Morning. And he gets started, of course, at 6 a.m. tomorrow. And one of the things he'll be doing tomorrow, with it being a Friday, of course, that means the To the Lobby segment. And they take a look at all the movies opening in theatres, both at Ragtag and in our big theatres. The multiplex theatres, if you like, they'll be doing that tomorrow, as in the 8 o'clock hour is when he does that particular segment. And that'll be tomorrow as well on a Friday edition of A Columbia Morning here on KFRU. So make sure you tune in for that. Later on today, we've got Show Me Today coming your way. It starts just after 4 o'clock. Full updates, of course, and lots of great and interesting stories from across the state. And that's what you get every day with Show Me Today from the Missouri Net. And again, it starts at 4 o'clock this afternoon, and it will be followed starting just after 5 with Columbia Voices. So that's the way it's shaping up here once again for the rest of this Thursday here on KFRU. And hope you'll come back and tune in for Show Me Today at 4 o'clock, and then be back tomorrow bright and early for Gaines just after 6 a.m. with a Friday edition of A Columbia Morning. In the meantime, we are just about out of time for this Thursday edition of the program. Want to thank Brandon for being on the program with us, and also Sheriff Dwayne Carey. Appreciate their time. And we will be back on tomorrow's program at 9 o'clock. It is 11 o'clock, time for an update of national and world news from ABC here on News Talk 98.9 FM and 1400 AM KFRU, the voice of Columbia.
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2: From ABC News, I'm Brian Clark. Former National Security Advisor John Bolton is going to plead guilty to charges of mishandling classified documents. ABC's Catherine Falder says this follows a raid last summer.
3: And the FBI went to his home. They were at his home, entering his home, carrying out boxes of what was believed to be information on classified materials, if you will. So they obviously have been reviewing those documents, and they have alleged that Bolton had a number of them.
2: Sources tell ABC Bolton's agreed to pay a fine of more than $2 million. This would be the first successful prosecution as part of President Trump's retribution push. The president on social media said that Republicans who voted to limit his war powers in Iran did an unpatriotic thing. ABC's Karen Travers of the White House said the vote was largely symbolic.
4: Four Republicans joining Democrats to limit the president, requiring him to remove U.S. forces from Iran unless Congress approves military action. We have seen similar resolutions fail before. Of course, Republicans have that very narrow majority right now in the House. This will now go over to the Senate, but it will not likely end up at the president's desk because of the nature of this resolution.
2: The Supreme Court upheld FCC penalties against the nation's two largest wireless carriers, Verizon and AT&T, for failing to keep cell phone user location data private. The FCC had assessed more than $100 million in fines. For the first time in 13 years, Walmart is not tops on the Fortune 500 list, says ABC's Sherry Preston.
5: The Fortune 500 ranks companies based on revenue, and in 2025, Amazon's revenue grew by 12%, thanks in part to its growing web services, cloud computing, and advertising businesses. The venerable Walmart is still king when it comes to retail.
2: A Boeing 787's front landing gear collapsed at the gate in Frankfurt. No passengers were on board, but several Lufthansa employees were hurt, and the flight to L.A. canceled. 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
2: With Americans already paying record prices for beef, a pesky new arrival's threatening to push prices even higher. It's the New World screwworm detected on a ranch in deep south Texas.
8: The mere threat of a screwworm infestation has prompted a ban on imports of live cattle from Mexico, sending the average price for a pound of ground beef to nearly $7. And while infected animals can be effectively treated, the arrival of the pest on a south Texas ranch has grocery stores and butcher shops bracing for new price increases.
2: That's ABC. Jim Ryan. A concerning incident at a TSA checkpoint at a California airport. Authorities say they arrested a man who tried to get through security with an explosive device in his carry-on. ABC Chief Justice Correspondent Pierre Thomas has more.
9: The bizarre incident unfolding just after 9 p.m. on Saturday, with a suspect showing up at a TSA checkpoint at Sacramento's airport wearing a scarf covering his face and latex gloves. Authorities say when they checked the carry-on bag of Kamani Jones, they discovered an explosive device, a torch lighter, as well as a knife, scissors, blades, and zip ties.
2: According to the TSA, if the explosive device had detonated next to a window on a plane flying above 10,000 feet, it could have caused significant damage and a loss of cabin pressure. Melinda French Gates is pushing again to help women around the world. She's pledged $215 million for contraceptive access and maternal care, as well as initiatives for middle-aged women. I'm Brian Clark, ABC News.
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22: If you're caring for an aging parent, you may feel quite often that you're alone in what you're doing. But you're not. Not by a long shot. According to a new report by the Pew Research Center, 10% of U.S. adults are caring for a parent over age 65. Millions more are caring for a spouse or partner 65 or older. Beyond the sheer numbers, this report, perhaps unsurprisingly, found a major difference in caregiver well-being between men and women. One psychologist we spoke to suggested thinking 5 years in the future and imagining where you are right now. Will you be glad you took something on, or regretful that you didn't? You also need to cut yourself some slack, he said, especially women. Don't try to shoulder all of the burden by yourself. You might need to ask for help before you burn out. You'll be so glad you did. I'm Dr. Sanjay Gupta, helping you live a better life.
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8: Ah, yes. 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
12: ABC News, I'm Brian Clark. Acting Attorney General Todd Blanche says he's honored and humbled by President Trump's plan to nominate him to the position permanently. It's not clear if Blanche will have enough support from Republicans in the Senate, and ABC's Peter Haralambos has more on some pushback.
13: We've already seen some pushback from career prosecutors who've since left the Department of Justice. In a statement today, they opposed the nomination. They said Blanche has basically never stopped being Donald Trump's personal lawyer, and that confirming him would be a, quote, rejection of the rule of law.
12: President Trump today is set to announce a $700 million initiative on coal projects, including building 2 new coal plants. Ukraine's foreign minister says a letter from President Zelensky to Russia's Vladimir Putin contains a serious and meaningful proposal to end the war that would see the two leaders meet in person. And the NBA's banned two people from its arenas for life after one of them ran onto the court during game one of the NBA Finals last night in San Antonio and took a selfie.
2: With news on MissouriNet, I'm Marshall Griffin. Free camping may soon no longer be allowed on lands managed by the Missouri Department of Conservation. The Conservation Commission has given first round approval to begin charging fees to campers. Tyler Blake is with the Department of Conservation.
4: We have campers who don't comply with area regulations, leaving their stuff unattended.
2: Under the proposal, a camping permit would cost $5 a day for 5 days for up to 10 people per group. A Kansas City man is facing federal charges involving explosive devices. Matt Pilger reports.
14: Prosecutors say the 26-year-old is accused of possessing unregistered destructive devices described as improvised explosive devices, or IEDs. Court documents allege he was part of a group known as the Red Legs, which allegedly discussed potential attacks on government entities and infrastructure.
2: And three federal lawmakers from Missouri are backing legislation to improve alerts for missing people with disabilities. This is MissouriNet.
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8: Hey, today the Democrats should be celebrating today. They should be having party. The weather is pretty nice around here. They're going to have backyard barbecues and stuff. Because today is the anniversary of the communists in China massacring all those thousands of people at Tiananmen Square in 1989. That was June 4th, 1989. And Marco Rubio, our Secretary of State, he's talking about it. The Democrats are really with the Maoists in this. They like the massacre. They think killing all those people is a good thing because the left is a murderous, violent, criminal lot. And now the left has taken over the Democrat Party in the United States. So they could be having backyard barbecues. If you see celebrations going on in your neighborhood and you live around a lot of liberals, it's possible that they'd be celebrating the anniversary of the massacre at Tiananmen Square by the communist authoritarian regime while the Democrats complain that everything here is slavery. forgetting that they are slavery and kept slavery and fought a war to keep slavery. But never mind that. And every Republican member of Congress should bring that up every time they're talking to a Democrat about these things, as they go around calling everybody Hitler and fascist and Nazi. And then they elect the guy with the Nazi death squad tattoo on his chest from the death camps that the Nazis ran, that the Socialist Workers Party of Adolf Hitler ran. But back to Tiananmen Square for a moment. U.S. Secretary of State Marco Rubio marked the anniversary of the Tiananmen Square crackdown. Newsweek calls it a crackdown, not a massacre. They want to use gentle language, as gentle as possible. On Wednesday, saying Chinese censorship cannot erase the memory of the protesters killed when troops moved against demonstrators in Beijing on June 4th, 1989. Pretty amazing people. While China continues to censor discussion of Tiananmen Square and suppress public commemorations, the anniversary remains a focal point for criticism of the country's human rights record. How about the how many millions of Uyghurs do they have in slavery today? The Democrats love to pretend that they weren't the party of slavery when they complain about the United States, but they are always complaining about the racists that were always Democrats and pay no attention to any of that. But in China, they don't allow public commemorations. So I would think that Democrats probably in my neighborhood in D.C. will be celebrating Tiananmen Square. Isn't that amazing? Remember they made that statue of like a white kind of papier-mâché version of the Statue of Liberty in New York City. And they brought that into Tiananmen Square. And then the communists came in with the People's Liberation Army and gunned them down and brought tanks in to run everybody over and crush them and kill them. And the ridiculous people at Newsweek, they say, well, they might have killed 1,000 people. Thousands were not 1,000. Thousands were killed. And the anniversary is today. So tens of thousands of students, this is Newsweek magazine today, tens of thousands of students, workers, as I say workers because they use the communist lexicon, and other demonstrators, because students and workers are demonstrators, and other demonstrators gathered in and around Tiananmen Square in the spring of 1989, calling for political reform, greater freedoms, and action against corruption. Sounds like the Democrat Party, doesn't it? That's what we need, reform, greater freedoms, action against corruption. Pretty appalling stuff. So there it is, the communists kill because that's what they do. Massacre their own people by the millions in China, by the tens of millions in China. And there is not a news media organization in the country that's going to make mention of this today, I have no doubt. But there it is. So they've got that going, and they want to fight. They want to fight corruption. The Chinese, they wanted because communism is corrupt, and we know that, right? Also today is also the anniversary, interestingly perhaps, of the Battle of Midway in World War II, the turning point of the naval war in the Pacific and against Japan. We gave them a good whooping at the Battle of Midway. Big naval battle, huge, massive naval battle. And it was just 6 months after they attacked us at Pearl Harbor, and we had a massive naval force out there midway in the Pacific, and we put a whooping on them, put a beating on them, a very serious beating. So the Battle of Midway, great stuff, was 84 years ago, and this is the anniversary of the Battle of Midway, the 37th anniversary of the massacre by communists at Tiananmen Square in communist China, which is run by communists. So we've got that going. Got to remember these things, because otherwise we'll forget them, won't we? And I got to tell you, the ridiculous, the story at CBS is embarrassing. And again, I grew up in a CBS News household. When I was, from my youngest conscious days, I was watching my mother on a CBS station in Milwaukee doing her TV show from the time I was 2 years old and 3 years old and 4 years old. And when she wrapped up her TV show, I watched her father, my grandfather, on the same WISN, same CBS TV station in Milwaukee as a kid. And then my mother remarried when I was 5 years old. My father had died when I was 5 months old. and my mother remarried when I was 5 years old. We moved back to New York, and stepfather, who had been a reporter at the CBS station in Milwaukee, became a CBS network news reporter, which she remained for 52 years as a network CBS news reporter. And so I kind of grew up in and around that CBS news thing, you know, Walter Cronkite over to the house for a backyard barbecue, summer of 68 and all that stuff, before the Democrats burned the city of Chicago and the riots, which they blamed the police for. They still call them police riots. No, they were Democrat riots. But I see all this stuff taking place at CBS, and I was raised with a different tradition, a tradition where journalism was supposed to be verifiably true and provably true, and you should be a truth teller, a truth seeker, a fact checker, and all that good stuff. But at CBS, they pay this guy $5 million a year to be a puffy-chested, arrogant, smug Democrat who says if you want to have a balanced story that you're trying to politicize the story by trying to depoliticize the story. And then you know that when Rachel Maddow rushes to your defense, maybe the most left-wing corporate media figure alive today, a radical and extremist. There are a lot of them, I suppose, but she's just the highest paid left-wing extremist, $25 million a year. And she's saying, oh, yeah, Scott Pelley should have a show on MS-13. And she's right. He should. And then he'd fit right in, and Barry Weiss, the new head of CBS, would be proven right again, proven correct again. Isn't that amazing stuff? But CBS News has become an embarrassment to itself, and to the Democrat Party. But the Democrat Party is, of course, unembarrassable. Also, there's this story is wild, and you may have seen it yesterday. You may not have at the same time. But this is a pretty amazing one, I've got to say. The people at Fox News did a story on it of sorts, and the judge who ordered President Trump's name, you know, he renamed the Kennedy Center. It's pretty funny, actually. Renamed the John F. Kennedy Center for the Performing Arts, the Donald Trump and John F. Kennedy Center for the Performing Arts, because it has been allowed to, you know, slip into disrepair, fall into seed. And he arranged to redo it and brought great people in like Rick Grinnell to take over the Kennedy Center and turn it into not just like a transgender cabaret. But listen to this. Then a Democrat judge ordered the name Trump be taken off of the Trump Kennedy Center. And he's a Democrat judge, of course. Now, here's the Fox News story on this item is quite remarkable, actually. The judge who ordered Trump's name to be stripped from the Kennedy Center, it's the Trump Kennedy Center, thank you, married his wife in a ceremony officiated by Merrick Garland. Merrick Garland, you mean the Democrat Attorney General? And the judge had the Attorney General guy preside over the, there was no religious ceremony. It was just a Democrat ceremony, and everybody was cross-dressing, I think. I just made up the cross-dressing part. But the judge who ordered Trump's name be stripped off the Kennedy Center married his wife in a ceremony officiated by Democrat activist Attorney General corrupt Merrick Garland. That wife, who he married in the ceremony presided over by Merrick Garland, Amy Jeffress, not Jeffries, but Jeffress, represented Lisa Page during the FBI texting scandal. Well, wait a minute. Isn't she the one that was getting boinked in the Xerox room by a creepy boy who could smell the Trump supporters at the Walmart, right? So the wife was the lawyer that I bet she did it pro bono, too. That's not an obscene reference. Lisa Page, who was one of the corrupt anti-Trump FBI people. And listen, because the wife also of the judge also helped January 6th committee. She volunteered to go work the January 6th committee, and she represented Lisa Page, the corrupt former FBI person, and now serves as Joe Biden's personal attorney. Hey, I wonder if this is a Democrat Party cabal. Her former law firm, listen to this now, represented E. Jean Carroll in her lawsuit against Donald Trump. Gee, I wonder if this is an anti-Trump cabal. This is like Tiananmen Square all over again. President Trump says Judge Christopher Cooper has, quote, a total conflict of interests, end quote, and asserts that he can't be treated fairly by Cooper's court. And I think that that is probably a generous depiction of what we're talking about here, because this is pretty remarkable stuff. So you get these Democrats, lifelong political activist Democrats. They're sleeping with other political active Democrats. They get married by political active Democrats. They cheat on their spouses with other political active Democrats. They're all skanks, you know. So we got that remarkable stuff. And that will be reported by nobody. Certainly Rachel Maddow will never talk about that, nor will her entire filthy, corrupt network. 60 Minutes will never do that story, because that's not the business they're in. Isn't that remarkable? And by the way, speaking of Democrats again, in California, they still haven't figured out their elections. They don't know how to count votes. They don't know how to hold elections. They used to know how to hold elections. But the left, the real left, took over, and now elections in California, because this is what the left does, they bring the third world with them wherever they go. And they still can't tell you who won the primary for the mayoral contest in Los Angeles, California, our second most populous city in the country, and also the state of California, our most populous state, and the governor's race. They're still counting, and they're going to count and count and count until the Democrats win. I think that's the actual goal here. Just isn't that amazing? Yes, sir.

0: again. Ah, yes. Well, we can, Michael, let's go to the telephones. Let's go to Joe calling from Charleston, South Carolina. Josephus, you're on the Chris Plant Show.
1: Thank you, Chris.
0: Joe.
1: I'm here.
0: There you are.
1: Can you hear me?
0: Fire away, Joe. Yes, sir. Yeah. Okay. Yeah. Give it your all.
1: And still the sharpest mind in radio. This Scott Pelley thing really has me upset because I think that, you know, he should be restored. And I think the broadcasters, his, you know, brothers and sisters, should all band together and declare that they will stop reporting the news.
0: Boycott. They should boycott their own network. We will not commit news until Scott Pelley comes back. Is that what you're demanding, Joseph?
1: Exactly. And I think they stopped reporting the news a long time ago, so they'd just be put on.
0: It would make the...
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3: From ABC News, I'm Lindsay Davis, anchor of Prime, streaming weeknights on ABC News Live. President Trump announced a $700 million plan intended to boost the nation's coal industry.
4: We will protect 14 coal plants and 42 coal mines. It's a tremendous number. And build two new coal plants and one massive new export terminal because we're exporting coal.
3: The two plants set to be built in Alaska and West Virginia would be the nation's first since 2013. The president says he will nominate Acting Attorney General Todd Blanche to the permanent position. And today in Ohio, Blanche told reporters,
5: "Obviously, I'm honored and humbled that the president indicated he was going to nominate me today. I was with him last night at the dinner when he said that."
3: It's not clear if Blanche has the support in the Senate. The House Oversight Committee released the transcript of its interview with former Attorney General Pam Bondi, who blamed Blanche for the controversial handling of the release of the Justice Department's files related to Jeffrey Epstein. Votes are still being counted in California's primary, and President Trump suggests Democrats are trying to steal the vote. ABC's Alex Stone has more from Los Angeles.
6: He says a U.S. attorney will investigate. The president saying,
4: "They found a lot of mail-in ballots last night, shockingly."
6: But California did not just find a lot of mail-in ballots. They are ballots that are legally arriving that were mailed in. It was known for a while Republicans voted in greater numbers earlier, and the earlier results would favor Republicans. Democrats voted later, and so it's expected as more ballots arrive via the mail that Democrats will likely see gains in the coming days.
3: A Colorado appeals court reversed homicide convictions against two paramedics who injected Elijah McClain with ketamine while he was pinned down by Aurora police in 2019. The court ordered new trials, citing faulty jury instructions. The NBA banned two people from its arenas for life after one ran onto the court of Game 1 of the NBA Finals last night in San Antonio and attempted to take a selfie. You're listening to ABC News.
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3: 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Now, more news.
9: Secretary of Agriculture says the detection of New World screwworm on a cattle ranch in South Texas does not threaten the food supply. She told Congress the government is ready to respond.
10: I was on the phone with about 50 of our cattle ranchers in Texas late last night. And I said, the single, we're getting the treatments down to you. We've got the veterinarians. We're surging veterinarians. We're surging inspectors, et cetera.
9: The USDA says while it's not a food safety risk, but industry experts are warning of the potential for higher prices. A project intended to address the soaring demand for housing in the fast-growing suburbs of Austin, Texas, has abruptly failed.
11: Concrete modular homes built in less than 60 days and offered at a reasonable price. Construction on 1,000 houses on the 227-acre property in Georgetown, Texas, began last June.
12: They were building pretty quick.
11: Richard McGee lives near Rocking Wilco.
12: We're putting the walls up and the roofs, and then suddenly it just stopped.
11: The money ran out. Yesterday, an auction of the $16 million property attracted no bidders, so the original lender is left holding the bag at a neighborhood of half-built concrete houses sits vacant. Jim Ryan, ABC News.
9: The NTSB's preliminary report on a passenger jet flying too low into Newark Airport last month found the United flight did not hit a truck on the New Jersey Turnpike, but the plane struck a light pole, which then hit the truck. I'm Brian Clark, ABC News.
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18: This is Show Me Today, the voice of Missouri. I'm Cameron Connor. The renewed effort to pass Bentley's Law in Missouri has paid off. Our very own reporter, Marshall Griffin, had the chance to catch up with State Senator Mike Henderson, the bill's sponsor, during the legislative session in February to get the details on the bill that awaits Governor Mike Kehoe.
19: I'll explain first maybe how I got Bentley's Law. Bentley's Law came to me by one of my constituents, Miss Cecilia Williams, and she's been fighting for this in states all across the country, actually in a few foreign countries too. She had a son, and his wife and their just a few month old son killed in a drunk driving accident, and leaving two kids, Bentley and Mason. And so she kind of came to me with this idea a few years ago. I followed it a few years. I've gotten it close a couple times, but the idea behind it is that if you decide to drive while you're drunk and you take the life of a parent and you leave children behind without any parent who are then many times raised by the system, by their aunt, their uncle, or their grandmother or grandfather, that you should have some responsibility. Now, what it takes into account is that if you have insurance, a lot of times there'll be a civil matter. If it's a civil matter, this bill would not come into play. Unfortunately, we have many, many, many people who are driving without insurance out on the roads. And many times they hit somebody and said, I don't have any insurance. What are you going to do? And this would allow them, and many of these people get less than no time in jail to 9 months or less. And this bill would give them the ability to go back and think of child support for those children until they're 18.
20: This has been filed in years past. Why hasn't it become law yet?
19: You know, I've had it on bills that were all they needed was one more vote and we ran out of time. You know, that's a good question. And I've gotten it really close maybe twice. And people just don't understand. There's the way the system is set up, in my opinion, that we don't pass a lot of really good bills, but we also almost never pass ones that have any problems in them. And we let a lot of good bills die, but along the way we kill a lot of bad legislation also. And this one's gotten very close several times and just hasn't gotten to the finish line. I'd have to look it up, to be honest with you, but I was thinking it was up to maybe 10 or 12 states that this has passed now.
20: That's impressive. So, I mean, what does it say that, but this still, this idea did originate in Missouri,
19: With Miss Cecilia Williams. It originated with Miss Cecilia Williams and the accident that happened here. Missouri Mothers Against Drunk Driving have gotten behind it, and a couple other organizations have been pushing for this legislation, and it's something that I would like to see us get done.
20: What does it say that that other states have taken this idea that originated in Missouri, but yet the original home state has not taken it up yet or sent it to the governor yet?
19: You know, I don't know what that says, but I know this. Part of it has been lawyers trying to – each state has some legal arguments on how you go after people both civilly and criminally. And we've had some arguments to try to make sure – part of the argument has been no one has been against it. People saying, I'm not sure this is enforceable, and we're trying to make sure to not just pass it, but we want to make sure it actually will work the way we want it to, and we've been working through that. We have a lot of attorneys in Jeff City, a lot of them that serve in Jeff City, and not one of them has said they're against it, but some will say, I think we have to tweak this. And I would say, I don't think if you tweak that, that's good. A lot of it's been the legalese to make sure it's actually going to do, you know, it may feel good to pass it, but we want to make sure it works.
20: You're listening to Show Me Today. This is Marshall Griffin, and we're speaking with State Senator Mike Henderson. Has there been proposals that maybe it should go beyond 18 to, like, say, 21? Has that been brought up?
19: There's been some people, yes, that has been brought up that we should, if they go on to college, if they go to work, no. If they go to college, should it take them through that? I think we kind of decided that we would take it through 18 because that's the age of adulthood, and trying to keep it as clean as we can, because then you get into a lot of things about do they have to be a full-time student, have to be a part-time student. And so I think we've kind of had the decision was made to make it the most enforceable we could is to go with the age of 18.
20: You said there's no one that's been really against it. It's just, you know, concerned about getting it, making it enforceable. But has there been any opposition, like any just flat out opposition to this proposal?
19: Not that I'm aware of. No.
20: So what do you think the chances are this year of it making it to the governor's desk?
19: Well, we're going to say, you know, this is going to be a year because of a procedural motion that we did in the Senate last year with the moving the previous question, ending all debate. I think it's going to be less bills get done this year, which makes it worse. But we don't have anybody that opposes it. So, you know, I don't think I'll know till after spring break. In the old adage over there is if you can get it ready to go on something by spring break, then you got a chance to get it done.
20: Is there a House component to this bill that you're aware of?
19: Yes, I think it was filed on the House side by Representative Walbinger. I passed this out when I was in the House fairly easily. You know, most people, the Democrats and Republicans, no one was really fighting it at all. And so I think if I can get it out of the Senate, we have a real chance to get it done.
20: As far as the woman who you talked about at the beginning of this, as she has watched this proposal move and then not make it out, what have been her thoughts and feelings as she watches this this process?
19: Well, I think she's a fighter, or she wouldn't be where she is already. You know, Cecilia, I think, suffered the devastation that happened to her family, and since that time, she's probably, I would never want to speak for her, but I see her as getting even stronger, and she's a fighter, and she's came up and testified on this bill on numerous occasions, and I think she'll continue to fight.
20: Any concerns about any legal challenges if this does become law?
19: Oh, somebody probably. Anything we do like this where somebody might have to pay some money, somebody might challenge it at some point. None of that have been brought up, but that's kind of what I said has been holding it up is these attorneys go, I'm afraid somebody will challenge this. And the other one will say, oh, no, I think you're wrong. I think this. And we've had those arguments. I've sat in a room for hours at one point with a bunch of attorneys, and they couldn't all agree on the exact language to prevent a challenge. So, yes, I think that's always a possibility, but we're going to do the best we can.
20: And does your bill have an emergency clause?
19: It does not.
20: Okay. So
19: no. And this isn't going to affect, like, Miss Williams. It has no effect on her. And those boys are still young. I think they're around 6 and 8. It doesn't have any effect on her. Because you can't go retroactive on a law such as this. So she's fighting for everybody else.
20: And that was State Senator Mike Henderson. If you're tuning in late or want to hear more, subscribe to Show Me Today on Apple or wherever you get your podcasts. 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
18: 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I'm Cameron Connor. Search Show Me Today wherever you get your podcast if you've missed any part of today's episode. Command Sergeant Major Tim Mears, who retired recently, is joined with me now. We're going to be discussing the Salute to the Troops event happening in the St. Louis area as a part of the Celebrate America 250 events going on in July. Tim, I'd love to start this conversation with the perspective of America 250, 250 years of the United States, and the historical rapidness of how they have achieved such prominence through the men and women that have served, that have risked their lives in order for this country to get here. Because in the historical standpoint, when you look at it, 250 is not that old in comparative to so many other countries that have existed so much longer. It's an extraordinary thing to see.
30: That's a really good perspective and question, which I really appreciate. You know, I would say that our American history, you know, and this, as you mentioned it, in the short 250 years of coming to be such a predominant country on the world front, you know, the backbone of that is really rest, you know, on the military itself, with all the branches as they've developed over the years. And I think that as we celebrate 250 years, you couldn't do it without recognizing the men and women that really helped formalize getting the country to where we're at today and continue to serve in that capacity all over the globe and locally as those individual branches all come together to help continue to build and protect this country. So I think it goes hand in hand if you're going to talk about 250 years of a young country, young military as well in the broader scope of things, but yet completely dominant, completely confident, and completely capable of doing what our country needs to continue to grow and build this into the future.
0: Of course, a lot of people in the Missouri area are probably familiar with Celebrate St. Louis, the 4th of July events they put on a yearly basis, but maybe they haven't had the opportunity to attend the Salute to the Troops event that goes on around it.
30: Absolutely. And the Salute to the Troop event, as it relates to Celebrate at large, we have been doing this ceremony it's been going on for about 15 years, but it's kind of ebbed and flowed over to how much publicity that it gets or the engagement we get from the community on it. We've now developed it into, I would say, three substantial categories that we encompass over the 3 days that gives opportunity for people that come down to enjoy the food and the fireworks and the concerts, but also have an opportunity to engage with some of these local veterans and the nonprofits that support that community and the first responders as well, because we're including that. I think that segment of our community really works hand in hand with our military in building this country as well.
0: U.S. Army Command Sergeant Major Tim Mears joining us on Show Me Today, the Voice of Missouri. I'm Cameron Connor. We are discussing the Salute to the Troops event that will be going on inside the Celebrate 250 events in the St. Louis area this July 3rd and 4th. And Tim, first off, you have served the military for quite a long time in the U.S. Army. You are retired as of this June 1st. So is this a full circle moment for you, just everything that's going to be out there on display?
30: And I'm there on that precipice of being retired. And I think it's a very full circle piece. As I served my country for those 33 years, this is an opportunity for me to continue to serve and really highlight current and veteran soldiers that are giving back and have given back to their country. And so just being a part of that is a continuation of my service. And I'm extremely honored and gives me a lot of gratification to be able to continue this process.
0: We've talked a little bit about what's going on at the Salute to the Troops event for Celebrate 250, but how about peeling back the curtains, the nuts and bolts of all the testimonies, events that will be going on this July 3rd and 4th?
30: Yeah, absolutely. So I'm really going to talk about four events that are happening, and those four events are kind of happening in three silos, if you will, and I'll break that down. So on Friday, which would be July 3rd, that evening is the second year that we're doing this part of our veteran piece, and we're calling it our Veteran and First Responder Recognition Evening. And what we wanted to do was kind of flip the script a little bit. Oftentimes, people hear about veterans and they hear about the stories of struggle and the need for assistance maybe when they get home and, suicide and drug abuse and homelessness and all these things. And those are in fact an issue within that community. However, there is a substantial part of the community that are absolutely thriving and being successful and giving back to not only the community at large, but back to the veteran community. And so we wanted to highlight people that may have had some struggles, but they are now really thriving in their own lives and in their own communities and families. We want to highlight and recognize those folks because there just hasn't been a great avenue to highlight and shine a light on that. So that is what we are doing on Friday night, First Responder Veteran Recognition Evening. We have 15 nominees that have been selected that we will bring them and their families down for an evening of what I would consider a VIP experience right next to the stage. It's going to be a great venue and area for them where they'll have a great dinner, able to socialize, and then we will have a stage presentation that will highlight those 15 individuals. We'll present them with a plaque and some swag and have a brief conversation to the crowd about why we have these folks down there. Last year, as I mentioned, was the first year I did it. we did it, and it was received extremely well. The veterans loved it. We got a lot of great public comments about that event. So if you want to come down and see us do that presentation and have an opportunity to recognize, you know, these 15 folks and that are doing amazing things in our community, and they're absolutely thriving. So that's going to be Friday night. If we move into the 4th of July, on Saturday, we will kick things off with Irreverent Warrior and Grunt Style. So that's the foundation and the nonprofit that we partner with, that they will be in the parade. Irreverent Warrior's mission is to bring awareness to suicide within the veteran community. And the way that they kind of combat that is through camaraderie and having a lot of fun. And that is really their mission. So they've been bringing veterans together to have a really good time and to find that place where they can kind of interact with veterans again. So they're going to be marching in the parade. They're a lot of fun. They're a great crowd to see. You don't want to miss them if you're going to be coming down for the parade. And then afterwards, we're going to bring them and their families back down to the Arch Grounds in that VIP experience for them, in the same location that we're housed, the first responder and veteran recognition. They'll have a dinner. They'll have a great opportunity to socialize with themselves and the crowd, and then they will have a stage presentation as well. And that salute to the troop piece has been the more traditional event that we've done for the last 15 years, just hosted by Irreverent Warrior. And I do want to mention that NISA will be sponsoring that, and BJC will be sponsoring the salute, the veteran recognition and first responder recognition. In parallel with all of that, on both days, we have an event that we started last year called Hands On with Heroes, or Hands On for Heroes. And these are going to be about 10 different tents that will be set up on the Arch Grounds that local nonprofits that support both the veteran and first responder community are going to be there to engage and interact with people that come down to this event. And this isn't going to be just, here's a flyer, you know, we're hoping for a donation. This is more of interacting. They're going to have a lot of different activities to do with kids and families. So they kind of get to know these organizations, learn about their services, and maybe somebody wants to volunteer with them, or maybe somebody really needs their services. We want to get that word out. So an example of a couple things that we did last year was one of the nonprofits that came down is our equine therapy farm. And so they bring in veterans, and they work with horses, and they've seen a lot of tremendous positive results with working with veterans in that. So they brought down a roping steer, like a plastic roping steer, and they were teaching people how to rope steer. And that was a lot of fun for people to do. One of the transitional housing organizations came down. They had a housing building contest with the kids using Legos. So those are the kind of, you know, interactive things that we'll be doing, and a lot more to come this year on that Hands-On with Heroes.
0: Of course, anyone who has taken their time to serve, no matter what branch, it's an extraordinary accomplishment. It's a needed entity that exists inside the U.S. military. But I want to have some fun with this one. And the perspective that I'm coming with is I have a lot of military members that I've had the opportunity to get that perspective of that have been in my family. I have numerous retired grandparents from the Air Force. I have a stepdad that is still 16 years and strong with the U.S. Army. And what I'm talking about is those embedded rivalries. I know you know what I'm talking about, the camaraderie between the branches. Is there any of that that goes on out there, just to see all the different perspectives, everyone that's a part of this? The one that comes to mind to me from Army to Air Force, Chair Force, was thrown around a lot.
30: Absolutely. Absolutely. So I think that is, you know, one of the things that sometimes people outside of the military don't always get is that the military is full of what we refer to as dark humor. You know, if we're not making fun of you, then that's a problem. You know, the services like to make fun of one another, and that's truly out of love and endearment that we do that. And absolutely, the Chair Force for the Air Force, the Marines usually always have somebody's eating crayons one way or another. Army guys are eating snakes, and the Space Force, I think they've got they catch a lot of ribbing thus far because nobody's really nailed down exactly what they're going to be giving them a hard time about. But each branch definitely has something that the other ones are giving them a hard time about.
0: To find all of this information, make sure to head to CelebrateSt.Louis.org/veterans. That's CelebrateSt.Louis.org/veterans. We've been talking with U.S. Army Command Sergeant Major Tim Mears. Tim, once again, thank you for your service, and thank you for joining Show Me Today.
30: Thank you so much. I appreciate the opportunity.
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12: More and more people are using magnesium supplements to help them sleep. But are they safe? And do they really work? Well, first, let's talk about actual magnesium. That's an essential mineral that is needed for more than 300 different processes in the body, according to one dietitian. And most people get enough of it simply from the foods they eat. Now, if you're not getting enough, there are a few different types of supplements you can try. But as always, you should talk to your doctor before starting any new medication or supplement, whether it's prescription or over the counter. Now, when it comes to the science, we looked into this, and I gotta say, there's not a lot of strong evidence that magnesium supplements will actually help you sleep. They might help you manage pain, they might help you lower your stress levels, or work to get your muscles to relax. And maybe it's those things then that help you get some better sleep. I'm Dr. Sanjay Gupta, helping you live a better life.
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0: You're back here on Show Me Today. As questions about data center development grow across Missouri communities, county leaders are working to get more answers. Matt Pilger spoke with Missouri Association of Counties Executive Director Steve Hobbs about a planned summit aimed at helping local leaders better understand the issue.
33: What prompted your group to kind of organize this local government summit, if you will?
34: Matt, it's actually a nationwide discussion that's going on right now. And our members were calling us and said, we don't have information on this. There's all sorts of things on social media, but we need to know the facts. And so we decided to work together with the Missouri School Boards Association and the Missouri Municipal League, we work with them on a lot of issues and have a joint partnership where we meet regularly and talk about issues that we have in common to try and get for our members some facts and some details so they can make their own decisions for what's best for their organizations and their communities.
33: What are some of the main topics that you'll want to cover during that event? And kind of talk to us a little bit about who's going to be in the room during this data center summit.
34: Well, to be in the room, you either have to be a member of the Missouri Association of Counties, which is a county elected official and registered, a member of the Missouri Municipal League and registered, and or a member of the Missouri School Boards Association. So it's a membership meeting based on that. We're doing it jointly. And what we're trying to do is bring in experts so that we can get real facts on. You know, there's a lot of knowledge or chatter out there about water usage with these facilities. Well, I can't get a straight answer, so we're trying to get straight answers for our people. Electrical uses, is it going to raise our electric rates? Some people say yes, some people say no. We need to find out what's going on. We're bringing in a gentleman from Virginia who has over 200 data centers in his county alone, and he's dealt with all of these issues. And some of the things that these folks are going to need to know. We're going to bring in legal counsel and bonding counsel, because a lot of times there's economic development activities that go, or incentives that go on with these, and we need to understand better what these companies are looking for and if they're good for our counties, cities, and schools.
33: And I know that you're talking to all of the county commissioners across the state of Missouri. You know, how are they balancing the potential economic benefits that you just mentioned with those concerns from the residents about, you know, the water usage or electric rates going up? What are you hearing from some of the county commissioners around Missouri?
34: They want to know the answers to these questions. And so we're going to have some people come in that hopefully can answer their questions. It should be a really good learning experience. We also partner with the National Association of Counties, and they are doing this same exercise all over the country. And, you know, we see some states that have looked at putting moratoriums on. We need to better educate ourselves as county elected officials of what the options are out there, and then let them make those decisions on what's best for their communities. We're not promoting one position or another. This is a learning experience for our members.
33: So for counties, they're seeing more interest from developers. Is this just a recent thing, or has this kind of been building over time? What are you seeing on that front?
34: Well, it's a recent thing for us here in Missouri, I believe, but other states like Virginia have had hundreds of data centers there for years. Back when I was in the General Assembly in the early 2000s, we were talking about data centers and wanting to recruit them to the state of Missouri because of the large investment they brought in and the high-paying jobs. Well, what we found out then is we didn't have the fiber infrastructure. Well, I believe that's changed now. We probably also didn't have the electrical grid then. Do we now? We need to find out. So we'll bring some people in to ask them those hard questions. And then everyone can make their own decision on what's best for their community.
33: You're listening to Show Me Today, the voice of Missouri. You can download us wherever you get your favorite podcast. Our guest today is Missouri Association of Counties Executive Director Steve Hobbs. You know, kind of just explain, if a community is just starting to hear about a potential data center, maybe what's the first step that local leaders should take? What are your thoughts on that?
34: Well, I think they need to educate themselves. And, you know, in an economic development situation, a lot of times companies or a site selector will come in and they'll have a code word for the project, and they'll tell you some of the details, but then they want counties to sign non-disclosure agreements so they won't discuss that, and it's done in secrecy. And there are reasons for doing that, but on issues like this, I believe more transparency is needed. And, you know, we've seen town hall meetings across the state in areas where one of these centers are coming in, and there's very little opportunity for, you know, to really have a serious conversation about what's the truth and what's the story. And so that's why we're putting this together. We've had several people reach out to us and want to attend citizens groups, and we're not going to allow that. It's a private event for our members, because we don't want people coming to this with their minds made up. We want them to come and learn about the issue and then go back home and make the decisions with their communities.
33: Do you know how many data centers have or are being built in Missouri, and how many proposals are out there? Is Missouri kind of one of the hot states for data centers right now? Do you have any idea, Steve?
34: You know, it's just all word of mouth, you know, that maybe there's one looking here in different places. You know, it's well documented, the one in Montgomery County. There's one in Kansas City. But no, we have no way of knowing how many are out there or how many site selectors or development companies are looking at different locations. And with the president saying last year that we need to develop more data centers in the United States so that our intelligence and our information stays here and doesn't go to some foreign country that might not be our friend, it's really ramped up the interest. But this is every state in the union. I was recently at a meeting and was talking to people from Utah, Wyoming, Montana, Georgia, you name it, where there's a really big interest now on building these data centers. And, you know, if I asked my mom and said, of course she's 92, and said, hey, where does your information get stored? Well, it's in the cloud.
33: Right.
34: Well, that's up in the sky as far as she's concerned. Oh, it's in a data center somewhere. And so, you know, this is something that seems like it's just come upon us quickly, but actually, in some states, it's been building for some time. And so it looks like it's something we're going to have to educate ourselves about and make good decisions on what's best for Missouri.
33: Do you think it'll remain a major issue for counties moving forward?
34: Oh, I absolutely do. Yes.
33: All right. Well, I would love to stay in contact with you and maybe get some more information after the Data Center Summit. Remind us what date that is. Is it in June? Is that right?
34: Yeah, it's in June, on June the 17th. And once again, it's not for the general public. This is our member organizations, and we're limited seating. And so folks have to register for it and be able to come. But I think this is just the first in a series of events we're going to have to do to get information out to our elected officials about what's going on and what they can expect to be coming their way in the future.
33: Well, I hope to be in contact with you after the Data Center Summit and find out some of that information to pass along to our listeners, if you're willing.
34: I will do everything I can to share with you the information that we bring in.
33: All right. Well, thank you for joining the program, and best of luck on the Data Center Summit that's coming up in June. He is the Missouri Association of Counties Executive Director, Steve Hobbs. I'm Matt Pilger, and this is Show Me Today.
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5: It helps those individuals and communities really recover and build resiliency and move through that process a little bit easier. We also are working to connect them to resources in the community that can help them in the journey of their recovery. 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We don't classify, we don't label, we don't diagnose, we don't keep case files or records on anyone. We want people to build that trust with us, and we want them to understand that this is not a treatment type of service. This is more about helping them move through that recovery process. And that's what it's really about, is helping the people that were impacted. Our Show Me Hope website, that website is moshowmehope.org. 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Also on the main page of that website will show the Disaster Distress Helpline. That's the 1-800-985-5990 number.
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0: We got one more segment here for you on Show Me Today, the Voice of Missouri. Our news director, Elisa Nelson, had the chance during the legislative session to sit down with State Representative Sherry Gallick to go over her sponsored bill that requires porn sites, that's adult sites, to verify user ages, an attempt to help protect minors from harmful online content. The bill is currently awaiting the signature of Governor Mike Kehoe. Here's Representative Gallick with the important details.
23: The bill that I filed this year, it is the same bill that Texas has that was upheld by the Supreme Court, and I believe last year some of the hesitancy to go ahead and get this on the floor, because I had it on the floor and it was read and there was discussion, but it never got up to a vote. I believe that some of the hesitancy of it was that if the Supreme Court did not hold up the Texas bill, because the Texas bill was very similar, then we would have to go back to the drawing board. But in essence, the Supreme Court did keep the uphold the ruling on the age verification bill in Texas, so it's constitutionally sound, and we filed the same bill that Texas has.
24: Does it have teeth?
23: It does. There's actually one portion. When you're doing bills, a lot of times you want them to match, be identical. And there was some back and forth with the Senate, and they went ahead and said they were filing the exact Senate bill from Texas initially, which it had a part in it that is unconstitutional. I didn't really care to have that in there, but I thought, I'll go ahead. I filed it. I'm going to do a House committee substitute even before I do it. But all that portion says is that if you know, there's pornography in your state, they have to have a health warning on it that says it is, and like people are going to really pay attention. It's kind of like the prescription stuff, this, you know, the warnings. Anyway, it was a CYA thing, but that is going to come out. I actually sent research a text and said I was going to wait to do a House committee sub until the after committee, but I'd really like to just have that out before I even go there so we don't have any questions. It does have penalties in there.
1: Okay. So is this where companies like the porn sites have to verify the age of the
23: it is.
1: Potential users?
23: It is.
1: Okay.
23: Which you can either do, again, it's really no different than last year. There's third-party associations or companies that do some of this stuff that where you, I know that military and police have some kind of verification thing that they do, which already has your digital ID, and that way you don't have to put it on some site. But if you don't have a service that does that for you, then yes, you would have to either do it digitally by phone or some way verify. But it would be up to the pornography site. They are the ones that have to contract the age verification provider.
1: Is there any sort of backstop if a kid somehow gets their parents' information to throw in an older age?
23: I don't know that there really is.
1: Okay.
23: I mean, there's always, unfortunately, on anything that is done, there's usually somebody that can figure out how to break a rule or commit fraud.
1: Mm-hmm.
23: And that's why we have police and rules.
1: So why did you decide to file the bill? Was there anything in particular?
23: Initially, Congresswoman Vicki Hartzler, she is a constituent of mine, asked me if

0: was in the psychology area. And she started telling me that she did have a client that thought, that really believed that everything that happens on the internet is real. And I was like, really? And she said, oh, yes, yes. And so I happened to have a doctor's appointment later that day, and I was talking at my annual with my internist, which he's a friend, and I said, I told him what she had told me. She goes, you have no idea. I said, well, I probably don't, because I deal with the public, but not in a way that you guys are dealing with public. And he actually told me to get this book, which I did, but it's pretty much common sense, and it says the same things that the bill about. It's called The Anxious Generation, and it talks about the internet and how it's changing our children.
1: Okay, I've heard of him. Yep, Jonathan Haidt.
0: But, and I honestly believe I want children to have a more innocent childhood, if possible. I know that's hard, but pornography leads to grooming. They can have extortion on you, they can do all kinds of things, and that's just really not a good place for a child. They need to be secure and have structure and love, and I don't know that that's what this does for a child.
1: Yeah. I'm going to go off the beaten path just a little bit. You talked about grooming, and I know those are bills, several bills that have been filed.
0: So they've been
1: about
0: filed.
1: Grooming.
0: And they've been heard in the first week. She heard the sex trafficking and the grooming bills.
1: What does grooming mean? I mean,
0: I can explain from my bill standpoint some of the grooming. There was a girl. There's an outfit, and it's out of Kansas. It's Russ Tuttle is the gentleman, but it's Stop Trafficking. And he does help victims that are being sex trafficked. But one of the reasons, and I went to a meeting this summer, but he said he knew of a girl, she's deceased now, but she was a very, very good athlete, and she went to school at a very nice high school. She went to Blue Valley, which is a good school district in Kansas. She was a very good athlete, but somehow she got hooked up with pornography. She was groomed. She then became a drug addict and was sex trafficked, and due to extortion. And when you are young and you're vulnerable, you don't know. When somebody's telling you that they're going to threaten your parents or they're going to give somebody information on you, a child is not, it's hard enough for an adult. So put that pressure on a child, and anyway, she spiraled out, and it was many years going through ups and downs and stuff, but she's no longer with us. And it all started with pornography. It is very sad. And it changes you. It does change you dramatically. And it also, things that are accept, it takes something that should be very private for people that are old enough to deal with it, and it turns into cartoons or play or abuse. Today the only bill that we heard on the floor was about a vile text message that was sent to a representative that was pornographic. I mean, it wasn't, but the message was. I mean, I learn things every day. Yesterday, I have some interns, there's one out there now, but a representative came and told me that there's a pornography site that is kind of a DIY. You do it out of your home, or you do it with your friends, or whatever. And I'm like, what? And the intern knew it, he said, I can't remember what the name of it is.
1: OnlyFans?
0: Yes. Yeah. And I was like, what? Again, I don't want to be the police. I don't want to tell people that are adults what they can and cannot do. But I do believe that we should be responsible, and we need to protect the most vulnerable, and that's children.
1: Okay, so the Attorney General put into place, I think it was like her first action as Attorney General, and she put some regulations in place. Is it basically the same as your bill?
0: Pretty much, but Bailey started that. He started that. He did a proclamation and started that, and then he went on to different things, so Catherine just made sure that it was implemented. But yes, that's a priority to her. And that's why it's a priority.

0: property to the AG's office is a priority in the Senate. It's a priority here.
1: Oh.
0: Because when you talk about grooming and you talk about sex trafficking, it starts somewhere. And easy access to pornography for children, if you really think that that's the way to go and that that's normal or natural or that's real life, that's where it starts.
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1: From ABC News, I'm Brian Clark. President Trump said this morning on social media that the four Republicans who voted for a resolution that would limit his war powers in Iran were unpatriotic. Later today, he was asked in the Oval Office if the U.S. would resume military operations if American troops were killed.
2: It would be a good reason. I'll be honest with you. If they killed U.S. troops, I think I would do that very quickly.
1: So far, there's still no deal to end the war and reopen the Strait of Hormuz. The president was speaking after he announced a $700 million initiative to boost the coal industry.
2: It was set aside for the Green New Scam, but the Green New Scam is history.
1: The plan includes construction of two new coal plants in West Virginia and Alaska. They would be the nation's first since 2013. Secretary of Agriculture Brooke Rollins says the government's responding to the New World screwworm detected on a cow on a ranch in South Texas.
3: The food supply is not compromised at all. This is not a disease. It is not a virus. It is simply an insect that lands in a wound and lays eggs that like to eat the flesh around the wound.
1: Food industry experts are concerned this could push prices higher. The Treasury Department has imposed sanctions on a new group of Cuban officials, including the country's president, as the administration continues to pressure the communist regime. Former National Security Advisor John Bolton set to plead guilty to illegally retaining national security information. ABC's Chief Justice Correspondent Pierre Thomas has more.
4: The source that I spoke to said that this involves Bolton allegedly storing classified information, or excuse me, national security information in diaries, not that he took actual documents from government offices and retained them.
1: Colorado Appeals Court reversed homicide convictions against two paramedics who injected Elijah McClain with ketamine in 2019. 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
1: Police in Northern California are asking for information after a shooting in the parking lot of a high school graduation ceremony in Fairfield, says ABC's Alex Stone.
7: An 18-year-old victim of the shooting is dead, and three more victims who are 11, 20, and 25 years old are injured after the shooting in the parking lot of Fairfield High School on Wednesday evening. A graduation ceremony had concluded for Sam Yeto Continuation High School. About 1,000 people attended the event. Fairfield police say there are hundreds of potential witnesses. At this time, police say there is no ongoing threat to the public and they are following up on leads. Alex Stone, ABC News.
1: Karen Reed is suing the Massachusetts State Police in the town of Canton. Reed had faced two trials in connection with the death of her boyfriend, a Boston police officer who was found dead on a lawn after a night of drinking in a snowstorm. Reed's suit alleges misconduct and negligence in the investigation. ABC legal contributor Brian Buckmeyer says,
8: I think that the process of getting discovery, the process of people sitting down for a deposition is going to be so harmful to the city and the state that they're going to try to resolve this case as quickly and as quietly as possible.
1: Tonight in Raleigh, it's game two of the Stanley Cup Final. The Vegas Golden Knights won game one of the best of seven series 5-4 in an overtime thriller on Tuesday. Tonight's game begins at 8 Eastern on ABC. I'm Brian Clark. ABC News.
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14: The annual Art in the Park event that is always put on by our friends at the Columbia Art League. Kelsey Hammond with the Art League in studio with me on this Thursday morning. I always like it when you join me because I know what we're going to talk about one of our favorite events.
15: Absolutely.
14: We love Art in the Park. And yes. My gosh, it's been around for a bit now.
15: Yeah, 1959 was the first year.
14: That is mind-boggling that we have an event here in Columbia that has continuously run since 1959.
15: Since 1959, yeah. 2 years off during pandemic times, which we don't talk about.
14: Get a little asterisk by
15: exactly.
14: that.
15: Exactly. But yeah, and it's been in different places, as many people who've lived here for a long time know. It's been kind of bounced around Columbia, but we've been at Stevens Lake Park now for a good long amount of time.
14: It's been an event that's gone on so long now
15: yeah.
14: that it's kind of become, for some of us who've grown up with it, a mm-hmm. generational event
15: absolutely.
14: That we could share with our parents or our kids,
15: yeah.
14: something I've enjoyed doing with my adult children when they were younger.
15: Yeah.
14: I would bring them to Art in the Park every year. They still have fond memories of that. What is it about the event that makes it such a staple event here in Mid-Missouri?
15: That's a great question. I mean, I think that because it's multiple things, right? So we have a kids area where kids can make arts and crafts and get hands-on experience being their own artist, and parents can kind of hang back a little bit and observe and take a little bit of a break.
14: That sounds pretty good.
15: Yeah. But then also that you get to see all of these artists who make art throughout the year and then bring their stuff with them. So you get to have these conversations with them. So it's making connections. And I think that when you bring your family, you get to make those connections with them as you're making connections with the artists. I mean, it's just kind of like a big community web. People who haven't seen each other for a long time, lots of hugs happening in the park.
14: It is a watching event.
15: Yes, definitely.
14: Always well attended. Let's talk about the vendors, or the artists, I guess I should say. You pull them in from a lot of different locations, right?
15: Yeah. Mm-hmm.
14: It's not just here in central Missouri, right?
15: Correct. Yeah. So it's a national show. So people apply from all over the country. And every year it changes from how far flung we are. So I think this year we're maybe as far west as New Mexico, Idaho, etc. Obviously, we have great artists in Columbia, so of course we have some folks who are local, but we definitely pull from Missouri, a strong Missouri contingent, and then we have these great artists who are in the surrounding region and then national. So it just really is like, again, a web of artists.
14: Do we have a lot of repeat artisans?
15: Yeah, these are the folks who are working on their craft throughout the year, and so then the summer, they just book shows one after another.
14: That's right.
15: So they're traveling across the country often with all of their stuff in their van, and then they unload it for the weekend. They sell as much as they can. They load it back up. Maybe they go home and restock. Maybe they head to the next one. So they're really thinking about the long game for the whole season of outdoor festivals, because it's a great way to sell their work. Otherwise, they're hopefully relying on a website, maybe Etsy. I mean, you know, it's like the place they can make the most impact is in person with people. And that is why they all know each other. I mean, not all of them, but most of them know each other. Yeah, they're high-fiving and, you know, hey, can you watch my booth while I go to the bathroom? That kind of stuff.
14: Exactly. serving very important purposes.
15: Yes, definitely.
14: And so the cool thing about that mix of artisans is you get so many different variants of types of art and so many different types of collectibles. So let's highlight what somebody might come across if they were to go to Art in the Park this weekend.
15: Yeah, absolutely. So I think that people definitely think of outdoor festivals like, oh, I'll see painting and drawing and photography and, you know, sort of what do you expect to see like in a gallery or whatever. And that is true. And you'll see lots of jewelry, but all kinds of jewelry. So not just metal jewelry, but also bead jewelry and, you know, jewelry made out of other things that I don't even know, clay jewelry, all the things. And then, of course, pottery, but all kinds of pottery, sculptural, functional, that kind of thing. And then glass and metal work and weaving and handmade sewn bags. And there's a guy who does leather wallets and just like a lot of different kinds of things. So all of this artisan handicraft work that people have been learning for so long, you know, they really have it down. So it's pretty impressive to see all of the different kinds of things that people get up to.
14: The days and hours. Let's start off the basics.
15: Yeah. Saturday, June 6th. It is 10 to 5 at Stevens Lake Park. And then Sunday is 10 to 4.
14: If you walk through and you find the event itself is free, right?
15: Yeah, correct. Yeah.
14: To get in is no cost.
15: Yes.
14: But if you want to get something, mm-hmm. what mode of payment should listeners bring with them to the event?
15: Yeah, most people have a Square or some other way to take credit cards, Venmo, et cetera. And then some people are still doing cash, but I would be prepared for both as you're coming. So some people are not going to be doing the online stuff. Most people are at this point doing mm-hmm. that. So if you have your card with you or Venmo, it should be okay.
14: Over the years attending the event, is there a particular memory that you carry with you from an earlier one that you grew up going to? Or was there an item maybe that you purchased that you still have on a shelf somewhere at home? Something like that?
15: Yeah, well, I love wearing earrings. And in my job as the art director of the Columbia Art League or the gallery director of the Art League, I tend to have to be in places where I have to wear nice, you know, earrings. So I tend to
14: buy lovely ones on today.
15: Thank you. So I tend to buy a new pair every year from somebody. And I try to hit a new artist who I haven't bought from before.
14: That's good.
15: And then, but also like I moved to Columbia in 2006. And so it was one of the first events I came to with my kids and it was very hot and my kids were like, this is hot, you know, but we had a great time and it was just nice to be around a bunch of artistic people. Obviously I am as well. So I just felt like, okay, this feels like I'm actually making a place here. You know, it made me feel like I was more at home kind of.
14: That was the welcome to Columbia moment for you.
15: Yeah, really. Yeah.
14: Well, that's wonderful.
15: Yeah. Okay. I know.
14: Do you have a particular pair of earrings that are your favorites?
15: I wear a pair of earrings by Anna Orth, and she'll be there this year, that are enamel, and they're just like very simple but very brightly colored, and I love them.
14: Let's see here. Jewelry, pottery, photography, like you said, arts from wood and glass, very, very unique items. How are you doing with volunteers this go around?
15: We're doing okay. I mean, I think we always need volunteers. So if somebody's like, well, I'm not doing that much this weekend, I'd love to volunteer. Just show up. We'll give you a job. Just find us at the operations tent. We always have work to do. But lots of volunteers always.
14: Yes.
15: And I will say this, the artists who come to Art in the Park, I have never heard such nice things about people in my life, except from the artists at Art in the Park who talk about our volunteers. They are so well loved, so appreciated. The artists are like, I choose your event over another event that's bigger because your volunteers are the kindest, most helpful people. Like they really, like, I'm not kidding. Everyone
14: that's
15: stops me to
14: pride.
15: Say that. Yeah. And I have nothing to do with it. It is literally just this community who signs up. So if you want to be part of that awesomeness, please join us.
14: Live entertainment.
15: Yeah. We have a music booth this year. I'm sponsored by Multiply Credit Union and KOPN, which is awesome. So local folks coming out. Including the MFU, the Mobile Funk Unit,
14: okay,
15: and others, and all that whole list is on our website. But that'll be really fun. Yeah, local artists.
14: Things to eat. Somebody is going to ask that question. So, what are the options if somebody wants to go to the event this weekend? Do they need to get something to eat before they go, or do they have options during the event?
15: Yeah, we have our whole food court with lots of food trucks. So we've got Lily's Cantina and of course El Mo's and. The Jamaican Jerk Hut, all those good, delicious things that you're always like, where are they going to be this weekend?
14: Exactly. That's cool. Yeah. All right. And then let's say for some unfortunate reason, somebody's got different plans this weekend, but they love the event.
15: Yeah.
14: They want to see it continue to be solvent and moving forward. So how can somebody make a donation outside of just attending the event this weekend?
15: Yeah, I mean, you can always come to the Columbia Art League and see the artists that are there, and you can donate on our website. We do have a separate place to donate for Art in the Park specifically. So if you want to keep the festival going and help us keep supporting these artists, you can always donate there. But just send us a check. Come on in to the Art League. We're downtown on 9th Street, so...
14: I think the other big question we haven't addressed so far this morning, listeners are wondering, parking.
15: Yeah, parking. There is parking.
14: There and, you go. Yeah. You can park somewhere.
15: We do have a shuttle service as well. So you can park in the Boone Health lot, which is north of Broadway between Old 63 and William Street. So there is parking over there, and we have a shuttle that goes back and forth from there to the park. It, you know, it's trying to help as many people as possible. So on a really busy moment, it might take a little while to wait for the shuttle, but you can also walk up to the parking lot or down to the park. We also have a golf cart that goes around the park. So if you are up at the food court and you are like, I got to walk back to the shuttle.
14: And trust me, I'm thinking that in those moments.
15: Yeah, I mean, 100%, especially no matter what the weather is going to be, which we'll talk about, I'm sure, soon. But you can ask for a ride if the golf cart will get you to where you need to go. If you need to go to the shuttle, we'll get you there. So just looking around, asking a volunteer in an orange shirt or a turquoise shirt, we will help you find what you need. So
14: what about disability parking?
15: Yeah, we have spots reserved in the Old 63 lot at the park. So by the splash area, we have lots of spaces reserved there. So do not be shy of going and saying, hey, I need to have a, you know, an accessible parking spot. You cannot park off of the Broadway entrance to Stevens Lake Park because we use that for all of our vendors to have their cars closer.
14: That's right.
15: So they need to restock their booths and stuff. So
14: exactly.
15: That's why that's blocked off.
14: You have for our listeners, for residents who want a kind of a idea of the layout for the event, you provide a map of the event. You've got an updated one for this year where things are going to be laid out. How can our listeners access that? Is that on the Art League's website?
15: It
14: where do
15: is.
14: They go?
15: Yeah, columbiaartleague.org/art in the park and hit that visit button, and it has information about parking. It has the map that you can download. We will have lots of maps there when you first arrive to hand out to you, but it has all of the layout of the whole park. It has all of the vendors listed, including our Makers Market vendors. And the Makers Market is a huge tent that the Parks and Rec puts up for us, which is great. And it has 20 vendors in there that are sort of up and coming artists. So
14: yes, that's cool.
15: Also listed as well.
14: Kelsey, are there any details about the event that we haven't addressed so far this morning?
15: Weather. Let's talk about it real quick, shall we?
14: Let's go ahead and bring that up.
15: It's
14: going to be a stuffy kind of weekend.
15: Listen, this is Missouri. And what I have learned since moving here in 2006 is that it changes every day, my friend.
14: It does.
15: So I am a summer camp counselor from long ago. And I will just say,
14: we share that
15: rain
14: before.
15: Or shine, we will be there. And if there are thunderstorms, we may have to, like over Art in the Park, we may have to stop for a minute and go to our vehicles and find safety. And then we will come back. Like, this is how the event goes. So if you are at home thinking, oh, it's raining, I don't want to go, I don't know. If you're feeling like you can put on your galoshes and bring a little umbrella, like, to deal with the rain, please come. Like, it's still so fun. Yeah. And the artists are so grateful. They are so happy. Last year when it rained a lot, Columbia showed up and the artists were shocked at how many sales they made. So if it is raining, let's do it again, guys.
14: As my mom always told me when I said it was raining outside, you won't melt, son.
15: Right, exactly. We appreciate the effort to make it. So we'll try to make it worth your while you're here.
14: It is celebrating its 67th year. It is the annual Art in the Park event. I know it's a favorite of so many of you. It's happening this Saturday and Sunday. The hours, 10 a.m. until 5 p.m. on Saturday, 10 a.m. until 4 p.m. on Sunday. Of course, it's being held at Stevens Lake Park. The entrance cost, nothing, free.
15: Thank you to this community for supporting it for so many years. It is amazing.
14: If you have any further questions, listeners, let's direct them back to the website.
15: Yes, and you can email info@columbiaartleague.org. We will not be answering phones this weekend. We will be at the park.
14: And the website itself, columbiaartleague.org. Kelsey, you always cheer me up. It's always good to see you.
15: You too.
14: I hope the event goes well this weekend. I have no doubt it does. Rain or shine.
15: Yes, thank you.
14: Kelsey Hammond, everyone. With our Columbia Art League, it's Art in the Park time. You've been put on notice here. It's just a couple of days away. If you want more information, columbiaartleague.org.
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21: Staying active every day will go a long way towards helping you live a happy, healthy, and pain-free life. And there is perhaps no movement more fundamental than walking. It reinforces the alignment, stability, and coordinated muscle activation that supports how your body moves, whether you're doing strenuous exercise or simply going about your daily life. This is according to Dana Santis, a strength and conditioning specialist. Even though you walk every day, Dana does say you can make small adjustments to immediately improve your walking mechanics. So, keep your rib cage stacked over your pelvis. Avoid leaning over or arching your lower back. Allow your arms to swing naturally in coordination with your legs. Keep your gaze forward, your jaw relaxed, and then just breathe in through your nose and out through your mouth. I'm Dr. Sanjay Gupta, helping you live a better life.
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22: We've got conservation agent Brandon Cusser. Brandon, good to see you. How are you?
23: Good morning. Yes, very good. Very good. It's a nice morning here in Columbia.
22: Oh, it is. It's not a bad morning. I know you're out in the field here in a little bit, and we'll get to some stuff going on here First thing, you know me, though, this is no surprise to you whatsoever in that even though it is not in the territory that you cover, we got to talk about the swimming bear at the Lake of the Ozarks, right there in the main channel.
23: Yeah.
22: And he's been spotted there, I think, a few times, right? He seems to like dominoes.
23: He does, yes. Well, so do I. Yeah.
22: Yeah, who doesn't, right? And so why would the bear be any different?
23: That's right.
22: But then some people were out right in the main channel, and there's all this video of this bear swimming right across the main channel. So bears are obviously pretty decent swimmers there, Brandon.
23: Oh, yeah. Yeah, absolutely. Yeah, I was, you know, when this came out, I was reading up on it. All sorts of people were commenting on it.
22: Oh, I'm sure.
23: All out of state and everything. Yeah. But yeah, all across the country, bears are known to travel across lakes, big rivers. Well, obviously had to travel across the pretty big river. But yeah, they're fantastic swimmers, and obviously good climbers too, because you saw it scale that wall.
22: It scaled right up, didn't it?
23: Yeah,
22: because as a lot of people know, that the stretch where he was around the 22 mile mark. Mm-hmm. And you go across that one way, it's basically a fairly sheer cliff, and up he went.
23: Yeah,
22: no problem.
23: They are remarkable climbers. It's pretty scary to me.
22: Yeah, well, it's scary if you're on the other end of
23: it.
22: But I mean, it seems like people did what they should do. Nobody harassed it while it was in the water. People just stayed a distance because they were getting the video in. But let the bear be a bear, right?
23: Yeah, absolutely. Yeah, we always say let nature be nature. But it is really, really cool to see. And it just goes to show, too, that as of right now, you know, that's one bear. Think about the bear that came in our neck of the woods up here.
22: Yeah.
23: If there's a bear around, people are going to know about it. You know, it gets covered pretty extensively in the news media and all that stuff. So it's a lot of people are being bear aware, which is good, which is really good.
22: Yeah, and especially now, and you're right. I mean, these days with social media and everything, mm-hmm. right? If you got a bear running around, people hear about it pretty quickly.
23: Yeah.
22: I mean, I heard about this one at the lake pretty quickly, and then before you knew it, right, there's the video. And so, you know, it's something that the conservation department is always across, isn't it? But do we know anything more about this bear? You thought it was a young bear. Is that usually what they are when they're roaming like that?
23: Yeah, you know, I'm definitely no bear expert, but we definitely have quite a few of them here at MDC. But to me, it looked like a younger bear, but it could just be summertime fur and in the water and wet. It did look like a younger bear to me, but I don't know much about it other than it was in the water and it likes dominoes and it likes climbing. Yes. So it fits right in with the locals there.
22: Yeah, it does. Yeah, that's right. It does fit in with the locals there. And the locals were being warned, of course, just to be smart and not to leave food out and stuff like that.
23: Right.
22: You know, I don't know, dominoes can do much about it except seal it up, right?
23: Yeah. No, interesting thought. I don't know, you know, in heavy bear country, what are businesses doing to keep their bears out? That may be something that we may have to start looking at, you know, down south, especially.
22: They have those, of course, anytime you get to Colorado, don't you? They've got those trash cans where you have to put your hand in and release the latch to get it open to keep them out.
23: My wife and I spent some time in Yosemite during our honeymoon. And,
22: it's a beautiful place,
23: right? Oh, yeah. That was an eye-opener experience on all the canisters, and you have to be very, very bear aware or else you will find some visitors at night.
22: Did you see any bears while you were there then?
23: I don't think so. Yeah. We did see I think it was an Eastern Diamondback. No, it wouldn't have been Eastern. I can't remember what it was, but my wife almost stepped on a rattlesnake.
22: We'll get to snakes in a minute,
23: oh,
22: right? Because it's snake time, isn't it?
23: Oh, yeah.
22: First of all, let's move on a little bit. And there's an article today, actually, in the Post-Dispatch. Missouri waives fee for camping on public land. Kurt Erickson says the era of free camping on public land in Missouri could be coming to an end. The Department of Conservation is asking outdoor enthusiasts for input on a plan to begin charging a nominal fee to camp in the hundreds of areas it manages throughout the state in an attempt to address dumping and other illegal activities. Now, of course, you come across dumping and illegal activities all the time. That's part of your job, right? Do you think something like this Brandon will be a step towards maybe deterring some of that kind of activity? What's your thought when you, because that's what you're out seeing mm-hmm. on a regular basis.
23: Yeah, one thing I definitely want to make sure comes across is this is, you know, we're on Facebook too, so we read all the comments as well, all of us agents. But
22: lucky you.
23: Yeah, so it's not about money because it is a cost.
22: Yeah.
23: It's not about money for MDC. Everyone knows MDC is pretty well managed financially. However, it's so that conservation agents like myself can properly ID people. Yeah. So as it sets right now, we cannot ID people just camping on our areas. And that poses a pretty big problem because when they leave, or if they overstay, or if they cause problems, mm-hmm. we have no way of knowing who these people are.
22: Right.
23: That this is just a way for us to be better equipped to do our job, to keep the areas clean, to keep the areas safe. We just had an incident up at here locally at Tri-City where a local camper was not being safe. You know, it's just things that just happen on our areas that a lot of folks don't see. And we're not, obviously it's a very low cost permit. It's a $5 for 5 days. So $1 a day. It's pretty reasonable.
22: Yeah, yeah.
23: And that's just solely so we can get IDs on people so that, because people, our areas get well used and they get, unfortunately, used sometimes for the wrong reasons, and especially with campers.
22: Yeah, and that's exactly what the press release from MDC says. They say the lack of identification of campers creates a difficult job for conservation agents like your good self or other MDC staff to regulate activities on the camping areas or identify campers causing problems or taking part in illegal activities. So contrary to you raking in lots and lots of money because they're going to charge $1 a day. Yeah. That's what it's about, right?
23: That's exactly what it's for. That's exactly what it's for. And, you know, me just, I've only been on about 3 years now, and I can certainly tell you if it's not 50% of the campers that are causing problems, it's a pretty high percentage.
22: Is it really?
23: The people camping on
22: our areas,
23: the campers
22: who are doing it without paying or just going in there is what you
23: in
22: mean,
23: my experience yeah. in my short experience yeah. people camping on our areas tend to cause problems.
22: And by problems, are you talking about sort of burning fires and that kind of stuff, or just rowdiness, littering? Is it all of the above?
23: Yeah, not necessarily. I mean, if people are having a nice safe campfire, that's totally, I mean, you're in a camp zone, that's mm-hmm. totally fine. It's litter. It's causing disruptions. It's dumping. Litter's a big thing. Overstaying's a big thing, causing domestic problems, fights, parties, all of these things. And this will greatly, greatly benefit us and have us more equipped to do our jobs.
22: Officials say violations and warnings issued at more than 320 areas where camping is allowed have increased significantly over the past decade. And it sounds like you've seen that just over the time you've been there. The warnings include, and this will probably sound familiar to you, Brandon, instances in which people camped outside designated areas, camped longer than allowed. I think you just mentioned that. Yeah. In 2015, staff issued 11 violations and 2 warnings. By 2024, the number rose to 30 citations and 153 warnings. Wow.
23: Yeah. And, you know, to me, and I'm sure to a lot of people, 30 citations or 30 incidences in a year, that's very low mm-hmm. for as many areas as we have, for as many people as we have. That's due to the sheer fact that we cannot ID people.
22: Right.
23: That is strictly due to that incident. If we are able to identify people, that number, we're going to be able to hold people accountable for what they're doing.
22: Right.
23: Absolutely.
22: So now there's going to be a public comment plan about this, right? It's going to be open for public comment from July 16th to August the 14th. The agency wants to require $5 camping permits, good for 5 days for up to 10 people, $1 a day, like you said.
23: Yep.
22: Each person would be limited to 3 consecutive camping permits and 6 annually. So that's what's being proposed here.
23: Yeah, and we're not, and that's right in line with essentially the how much time you can spend on conservation areas mm-hmm. as it stands now. As it stands right now, you can spend up to 30 days in total, and that's what the permit is. It's the same thing. It's just we're doing a permit system now.
22: The department manages about 1,000 conservation areas in the state, 320 currently offering free camping. That's significant. I would not have guessed it's that many.
23: Yeah, there's a lot of areas. There's a lot of areas.
22: Do you know how many of the 320 we have around us that you're responsible for? Do you know roughly?
23: Yeah, just here in Boone County, mm-hmm. we have Tri-City and Three Creeks.
22: It's camping allowed at Finger Lakes.
23: Finger Lakes, yes. Yeah the state mm-hmm. park, absolutely. Yeah. I believe Heart Creek Conservation Area has camping as well. I'd have to double check that, though.
22: Well, like you say, it's not for getting rich, but it does seem like it's a good way to get an ID on people and to cut down on stuff like that. Do you come across a lot of illegal dumping as well, Brandon? Because to me, that's something. In England, it's called fly tipping, but it's the same thing. Do you come across a lot of that in Boone County when you're out and about?
23: Yeah. And unfortunately, a lot in our creeks. And MDC does have a stream team. So if you would like to volunteer with them, it's a fantastic organization. Reach out to MDC. It's a group of individuals, just purely volunteer based, that get together a few times a year. And they pick up trash in our streams, and it's a really, really good time to help give back to your local communities. It's really cool. But yeah, I do run into illegal dumping at times. More so of camping, it's just your local, you know, like your trash, your campsite, your camp chair, and axes and dogs. Yeah. Mm. So, but yeah, I've ran into, you know, a few truckloads of dumping at times, but yeah, usually just like personal belongings.
22: Got to be tires, right? People always seem to be dumping tires illegally, Ben, because they don't want to pay the fee to get them disposed of properly.
23: Yeah, that's right. Yep.
22: You know, and that's just the worst to me when people are doing that kind of stuff. All right, Brandon Cotter is with us. Brandon is a conservation agent in Boone County.
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21: Recent survey conducted by Common Sense Media found one-third of teenagers prefer AI companions over humans for serious conversations. There's a term for that, social offloading. And experts we talked to warned that this habit could be stunting emotional growth, leaving an already isolated generation who came of age during the pandemic even less prepared for the messiness of human interaction. Sure, AI can help you polish whatever it is you're looking to say, but that's not very human, right? It's the messiness that makes our interactions with each other so real. It's also what makes them so validating, help us to develop our confidence, our voice, our deep bonds with each other. Psychiatrists we talked to encouraged turning to family or friends when you're struggling to express yourself. They are keen to help. I'm Dr. Sanjay Gupta, helping you live a better life.
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1: Well, the sheriff of Boone County, Dwayne Carey, normally Captain Brian Lear is on with me in this segment, but Sheriff, good to see you.
2: Nice to see you. Yeah, Brian's getting busy getting ready for our CLIA assessment, so I told him that I'd be more than happy to come on with you today.
1: Anything on your mind, Sheriff, that you want to talk to people about?
2: Got a lot going on right now. Yeah.
1: So let's start really with one of the main things going on with you right now. We've known for a while that the jail was, you would probably say, I think, not fit for purpose. Mm-hmm. So now what's happened is the commission have signed off on your proposal. Well, not specific. Well, you are very involved in a new proposed sales tax. It will be on the ballot in November. We now know. Right. And we'll get to some of the people, the arguments against it in just a second. But why do we need a new jail, in your opinion, Sheriff?
2: Okay, so luckily, you know, I've been around for 37 years with the sheriff's office. And so I actually worked in the old jail, which was down at the courthouse, back when we were way overcrowded. We moved into the current jail in 1991. Within about 4 months, it was at capacity. In 1997... there was a study done by Gary Oxenhandler and company. It included a lot of elected officials, private citizens. And even in 1997, it was inevitable that we were going to have either an expansion or a new facility. So in 2017, Oxenhandler did another study for the county. Again, similar issue. And so we've been dealing with this for 35 years. And I think people like miss that point. Like they think this is something that just popped up in the last, you know, couple of years. But mm-hmm. It's been going on really ever since we moved in 91. And so the initial jail was designed for about 132 medium to high risk individuals. There were very few beds for women, like around 31, I believe. And then 50 of the beds were for Reality House. Well, that program went away many, many years ago. Or not Reality House, I'm sorry, Work Release. And so Work Release was for the individual that slept at the jail but then went to work the next day. Mm-hmm. And so what's happened over time is we were probably 70% misdemeanor back then, maybe 20% felony. We had the commits, you know, the guy that got the DWI that had to serve a weekend in jail. And then we had Work Release. We have no commits anymore. We have no Work Release anymore. We're 98 to 99% felon, 1 to 2% misdemeanor. So the type of detainee that we're dealing with has changed drastically.
1: Why is that, Sheriff? Is it simply the growth in the city? Why is that? Or is it just, you know, violent crime or felonious crime is more prevalent than it used to be? I mean,
2: I think it's both of those. I mean, I think society has just changed. I mean, I've talked a lot about, you know, I've lived here my whole life and how it changed from when I was young to what it is today. And mm-hmm. so, you know, in the Columbia Police Department, we actually both spoke at governmental affairs yesterday, and that's what Matt Stevens was saying. I mean, it's just changed a lot. And so I don't know that there's a real good explanation for it, but it's just, it's a different type of offender. And then when you throw the mental health part in this as well, you know, the Department of Mental Health is underfunded. You and I both know that they deinstitutionalized mental health back in the 60s and 70s. Basically, jails and prisons over the last, you know, five decades have become the new mental health facilities. So we have 25 currently in custody that are waiting on beds at the Department of Mental Health, but there are no beds.
1: So that seems to be a large part of this. First part of this is that I don't, and I've heard this so often from you, from Captain Lear, from CPD, that you guys very often are on the front line of being mental health professionals.
2: Correct.
1: Which you really aren't.
2: Right.
1: So I'm sure that you would not have the mental health component to this proposal for the jail. The fact is that's where you are. Now, I see what a lot of people are saying. For example, somebody's texted in here, Sheriff. The sheriff wants a kind of gentler jail, but law enforcement people have no expertise in dealing with mental illness. The jail money would be better spent with mental health efforts. We, the taxpayers, are paying for every tax. If people in the jail with mental health issues were treated and released, it would clear up more room for criminals. That's true, but how do you do that?
2: Well,
1: and if it's somebody who's violent with their mental health issues, what do you do?
2: So I mean, there are people, and really everybody has a different perspective and opinion, right, that want us at the county level to solve the mental health crisis it cannot be done.
1: Right. You cannot. And I understand their concern, and I'm sure you do too, right?
2: Sure.
1: But you're not equipped to do that.
2: Right. And, you know, and we can't solve the societal woes. We can't solve poverty, environment, culture, lack of parenting.
1: If only you could, Sheriff.
2: If you and I could do that, we would be in,
1: we would.
2: Right? But it cannot be done at the local level. And so I think, you know, and we're very early on in this. I mean, you know, I just presented, a couple of weeks ago. Mm-hmm. We're doing a lot of work. And the reason why I wanted to bump to November from August is just to where we can actually educate people, because there's so much misinformation. Not everybody is as fond of me as you are. And so there are people that, you know, I have fired. They didn't do their job well. They just don't like me because they're anti-law enforcement or anti-sheriff, whatever the case might be. But so anytime you're going into a campaign, you always know you're going to have opposition, right? I never win with 100%.
1: Sure.
2: And so what you have to do, though, is educate the voters. Now, there's going to be, and you will agree with this, there are folks that are farther left that I could talk to them for a day and they would never get on board. Same thing with the far right.
1: Yes,
2: right?
1: Agree.
2: And so you're just not going to change their mind. But this is so much more than incarceration. And that's the point that I think we're really going to drive home over the next 4 or 5 months, is that due process. I was talking to Kevin O'Brien. He's the head public defender yesterday.
1: Yeah.
2: It's a major problem for them to go to Greene County to visit somebody. Due process is the cornerstone of our criminal justice system, and representation from attorney, family support, you know, being able to have a visit, that type of thing. And so when they're spread out all over the state of Missouri, I don't think they're getting the due process that they need to receive.
1: Yeah.
2: And then on the mental health component, Janet and Janet Thompson and I have been working on this for 21 years. The frustrating part, and I tell Janet this all the time, and just recently told the commission, that for 21 years, we've been talking about the same stuff. We go to these mental health meetings and it's the same stuff, because the bottom line is you have to have funding. You have to have funding to make this work. So what the county is going to commit to is they're going to build a separate building from the jail that is going to be a reentry / mental health treatment. The problem that we have, and regulate, I'm going to use that word, it's for lack of a better one, when they're in jail, and we have mental health staff, Dr. Caver is like incredible, but we have mental health staff. We try to get them, and again, not a great word, but regulated. They go back out on the street. They might have a co-disorder. There's not a lot of services. They end up reoffending, and boom, they're right back in the jail. So what we're trying to do with this is create a place to where we can divert outside of incarceration, provide them hopefully the services that they need to get them to where they can reenter back into society and not reoffend. And so the county has invested in a reentry navigator, Dan Hannigan. Our jail administrator, Jenny Atwell, and I are getting ready to meet with him. So I think people are losing track of the thought process. They're just thinking jail and incarcerate everybody. We are truly trying to divert some people. The people that need to be incarcerated, they have to be incarcerated. I mean, the heinous, I mean, we're sitting on like 28 or 29 homicide suspects right now that are waiting trial. Mm-hmm. Those individuals have to be in custody.
1: There is a school of thought here. One of the quotes from this meeting last night was, if you build it, they will come. So there's sort of this school of thought that if you build a bigger jail, you're going to fill it. And it goes back to this point. And I think that the point would be more accurately directed at for-profit prison operations.

0: transparent, and we have all the data to support it. But those individuals that think that, you know, the field of dreams, that you're going to build, you know, build it and they will come, the way that we're dealing with this is 40 years down the road, we could need a jail the size of 1,000 or 1,200. If you remember, Simon, I came out with that number in the very beginning. I've been doing this a long time, so I knew that we were going to shave this number back, right? So we're now down to 570 beds. We're roughly, with what we have in-house and what we're housing out of county, we've been somewhere between 4 and 450 consistently for a while. So you're talking about an extra 120 beds. The way that I'm out in front of this is I've already met with Gary Oxenhandler. Again, the guy that led the study in 1997. He led it in 2017. He and I have forever agreed to disagree on some topics.
1: I'm sure.
0: So I've met with Rusty Antel. He's another person that's been very involved in this, the former prosecutor, private attorney, now retired, very involved in the mental health side. So what I'm doing is I'm going to put together a panel. I will tell you, the genie is out of the bottle on the current problem. We have to build a new jail. But I can put a group together that's going to make sure that we're not filling it too quickly. We want the building's designed for initial build, 570 beds, separate mental health housing, separate juvenile housing. That's become a big issue for us because of the juvenile crime and juveniles being certified. Medical infirmary. And then you have general population and then a larger area for the women, because we've seen a big spike in the number of women that were incarcerated. So you have all of that in place. And then phase two would add 140 beds, hopefully a decade or 15 years or 20 years down the road. But the way that we've designed it is this would be an ongoing 3/8 of a cent. We have the hallways, the doors framed in, everything else. We would never have to go back to the voters. If we build this 140 additional phase two, then it doesn't affect the operation. It adds on because of the way we've designed it. Then 25 years down the road or 30 years down the road, we've got a phase three and we've got a phase four. My job is to make sure that this county and the Boone County Sheriff's Office is prepared for 30, 40, 50 years down the road.
1: Would that cover staffing? I know you've always had a hard time staffing the jail because it's a difficult job.
0: And so here's the crazy thing, Simon. With the way these new jails are designed, you don't need as much staffing as you need. Now, obviously, when you're increasing the number of detainees, you're going to have to add staff. But let me give you an example. So the current design, not to give too much information to people, but say you have a pod that's 140 and you'll have 7 housing units with 20 people in each housing unit. The control room is elevated to where one detention officer can supervise and watch all 140 people. They can see 360 degrees. So it's just a different design. The way that they do maintenance now, to where now we have to have a tool chest. We have to go in with maintenance when they clog a toilet, when the door's not working, and we're having so many maintenance issues in this jail. Again, it's 35 years old. You have to go in because you have to make sure all the tools come back out. The way they design these now is everything, there's a maintenance perimeter around each housing unit to where you never have to escort maintenance in, right?
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